Just heard James Brown with Dirty Harry from the album Get on the Good Foot. And you might be asking, that James Brown? The godfather of soul, the hardest working man in show business? The inventor of funk? Is this the James Brown we're talking about? Yes, it is. And here's the thing. James Brown was a jazz guy. More on that in a minute. We'll do a deep dive on James Brown and jazz. But first, thanks for tuning in to Jazz for the Soul here on WFNULP 94.1 FM in St. Paul. That's Frogtown Community Radio, streaming online at WFNU.org. Jazz for the Soul is where I share jazz that moves my soul in hopes that it will move your soul as well. I'm your host, Jeff Hankerson. Kick off a three-part series here tonight on James Brown and jazz. First part is we're going to take a look at the musical environment James Brown grew up in and how jazz was such a huge part of that and how it influenced him. Part two, we'll look at how jazz influenced James Brown and in his creation of funk music. And on the last part, we'll turn around and see how funk influenced jazz. It's going to be a lot of fun. I hope you can join me for all three parts. Now, James Brown was born on May 3rd, 1933 in the South, in Barnwell, South Carolina. Grew up in poverty. I don't want to get too far into his biography. That's not my goal here today. The goal is to actually paint a picture of the musical environment he grew up in. What was the kind of music that was around as he was growing up during his formative years? So, in James Brown's early years, big band swing was the music of the day. Some of the great big bands in the 30s and 40s included Duke Ellington, Count Basie, Benny Goodman, Lionel Hampton, just to name a few. One of the key characteristics of swing music is its rhythm. And I can describe it as eighth notes, alternating eighth notes that are longer and shorter, but I think it's much easier just to hear it, and I think you're probably going to recognize it, especially if you've listened to any jazz at all. Here's a swing beat. Hear the swing where we were talking about one eighth note was a little bit longer than the next eighth note, so you kind of get this you get the idea. And this is what swing music is really based on, at least rhythmically. So let's go ahead and listen to a snippet of an example here. We're going to play Take the A-Train from Duke Ellington, classic swing tune from maybe the greatest swing band of all time, Duke Ellington, and Take the A-Train.

So, Ellington's Take the A-Train classic swing tune gives you a taste of when James Brown was born, what kind of music was out there, right? Typical example. By the early 50s, we started to see swing music to decline in jazz circles and be superseded by bebop. And bebop is a type of music that's characterized by blazing fast tempos, complex harmonies, and big chromatic runs. And you can think of chromatic runs, you know, chromatic notes as the white and black keys on a piano. And if you go from the white one to the next closest black one to the next closest white one, go da, da, da, da, da, da, da, da, like that, that's a chromatic scale. And so that's featured heavily in bebop music. Let's take a listen to an example here by Charlie Parker and Dizzy Gillespie. This is

you can tell this is kind of an outtake that we just heard, but you can hear how fast they were playing in those complicated scales that were, they're going up and down at super fast speeds. So that's bebop. But while bebop is still revered today, it never became the popular music of its day. It started to evolve into something called hard bop in the 50s. And hard bop was kind of a reaction to the complexities of bebop and brought back some of the elements of the Black Church's music into jazz. And these elements really never completely left jazz and bebop, but hard bop brought them back into the foreground. The music was somewhat simpler, bluesier, earthier, and at the time was even sometimes called funky. It made you kind of want to tap your toe, move around a little bit while you're listening. And I can't think of a better example of hard bop than Art Blakey and the Jazz Messengers playing Moanin'. Let's have a listen. And notice how you can, you know, speaking of the church, you can almost hear the amen directly in this song. I'm sure it will stick out to you. You're going to hear that coming up right now.

So that's an example of Hard Bop by Art Blakey and the Jazz Messengers. So another thing going on at this time is something called a jump band, and they're kind of a stripped down, compacted big band. As you know, the big band area is kind of starting to collapse. And a jump band kind of comes along, one of the things that comes along in its place, as you're going to hear in a second, it's a little bit of a combination of early R&B combined with swing music, combined with boogie-woogie, combined with early rock and roll. And one artist that really influenced James Brown was Louis Jordan. And if you watch a video of him, I encourage you to go on and look him up on YouTube. You see him leading a band, singing, playing a saxophone, and being an entertainer. And I think that's something that really appealed to James Brown, is to be a band leader who wasn't just a singer, but a singing band leader who performed, who danced, who put on a show. Let's have a listen to Louis Jordan.

Howdy, Mr. Jordan's in town. I got a dollar and a quarter, and I'm just Rand the Clown.

Let the Good Times Roll. That was a favorite song of Ray Charles, who recorded that many times, including a great version with Quincy Jones on an album called Q's Juke Joint. I want to play one more example of some early R&B around at the time that James Brown starts coming on the scene. This is Roy Brown with Good Rockin' Tonight.

0: o'clock at night.
1: So that was recorded way back in 1947 by Roy Brown. Really sounds like early rock and roll, early R&B. I don't know that there's really a difference between the two, except for we've historically made a kind of race, not kind of, a racist distinction based on who's singing the music. So we've painted a picture of the musical landscape of James Brown's early life. And then all of a sudden in 1956, he shows up on the scene with Please, Please, Please.

0: did me wrong.
1: Another early song from James Brown's early career is Mashed Potatoes USA. Let's take a listen to a snippet. Heck, this one isn't very long. Let's listen to the whole thing.

0: FDA.
1: One thing I want to point out is James Brown always, he never really left the horn section aside. He always had that great horn section in his band. And it's really a direct descendant from the great jazz bands like Duke Ellington. We heard those horn parts and Take the Ain Train, and they're really still here in this early James Brown stuff, and they never really leave his music at all. Let's listen to another example where there's some great horn playing. This one's called I've Got Money, was recorded in 1961.

0: So we've just listened to a couple of his early pieces, and they have that feel of that early R&B, little boogie-woogie, a little swing, a little rock, early rock and roll feel to them, a little blues shuffle as well. But he always had jazz at the top of his head. I just think that he always had that picture of someone like a Duke Ellington or even Louis Jordan as that band leader of that great R&B band, that great jazz band with the great horn section or the great rhythm section. That's what he wanted to do. And so it's almost unsurprisingly, we hear him come by and throughout the 60s playing a number of jazz tunes and putting jazz tunes on his albums. Here's an example called The Thing in G that he did. But before we play that, I want to read you a quote from Christian McBride, a great jazz bassist, contemporary jazz bassist, what he has to say about James Brown in jazz. Didn't know James Brown was a hardcore jazz head, did you? Brown always understood that having musicians skilled at jazz would make his band not an ordinary R&B band. During his concerts throughout the 60s, Brown always featured jazz hits of the day in his opening organ set, like Horace Silver's Song for My Father and Lee Morgan's soul jazz hit The Sidewinder. Brown always did want to be Jimmy Smith. And if you don't know Jimmy Smith, he's maybe the most popular jazz organist ever, and he was huge in the 60s on the Blue Note label and later on Verve. And he sold lots and lots of records. And he was James Brown's hero on the organ. So James Brown never really got that far from jazz. Let's take a listen to an example of a jazz recording he did called The Thing in G.
1: Ladies and gentlemen, I want to start by saying this is James Brown. And this is a kind of a new thing. I'm not going to be formal. I'm going to be real down to earth and soulful. See, I've never cut a jazz tune before. And the fellas, the same band that cut Thank and Try Me, all other things. We're going to cut this thing. We call it The Thing in G. Because, you see, we're not jazz cats. We're just starting. So we'll start by kicking it off.

if I had played that song at the top of the hour, beginning of the show, without announcing that that was James Brown, I don't think you would have guessed that James Brown was playing on that song. But that's his band. James Brown on the organ on that one. He had a whole album called James Brown Plays James Brown, where he did all instrumental and he was playing the organ on the whole thing. And in when I first saw that, I thought it was some other guy named James Brown playing James Brown music. But no, it was him playing his own music, instrumental version with the organ. Crazy stuff. Never knew that until very recently. Let's play another one of his jazz track. Here he is doing a cover of Lee Morgan's The Sidewinder.

James Brown even took on the Frank Sinatras and Tony Bennett's of the world. In 1969, he put out an album called Soul on Top, where he teamed up with the Louis Belson Orchestra and the great jazz arranger Oliver Nelson and put out tracks like this one, September Song.

So as you can see, James Brown was a jazz guy through and through. But on our next episode, next time, we're going to talk about how he transitioned into funk, which parts of jazz he brought over, and the things that he changed, and give you lots of examples. I'm really excited to share that one with you, too. I've had a great time putting this together for you tonight. Thanks for tuning into Jazz for the Soul here on WFNULP 94.1 FM in St. Paul, Frogtown Community Radio, streaming online at WFNU.org. We're going to go out with a little bit of the funk. This is James Brown with Cold Sweat. Have a great day.

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I'm Andre, and for the next 57 minutes, we're diving into another set of electronic music, deep grooves, heavy rhythms, and fresh sounds moving through the underground. 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

0: you to think about your dream, because I'm in a room full of dreamers. Think about your dream right now. What you think about it? It's possible. I don't know what that dream is that you have. That dream that you're holding in your mind. I want you to think about whatever your dream is.
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Welcome back to Views from the Ground, Views from the Damn Ground, here with your love, DJ Love, everyone's favorite agender host. I use they, them pronouns, and we are here. We're going to start the program off with some music. I'm going to start it off with the song of the summer, our hometown diva, Cameron Wright, Hot and Heavy. Come on.

Coming up next, we're going to have OB Original and the Black Atlantics with their new summer release, Sorry Oga.

Welcome back to Views from the Ground, Views from the Damn Ground, here on KFAI and WFNU Frogtown Radio. We just got done listening to Hot and Heavy by Cameron Wright and Ari Sari Oga by Obi Original and the Black Atlantics. Coming up next, we're going to be listening to PJ Morton with Good Morning. So here we go.

0: shall know about it.
1: Oh, yeah.
0: So I think we should have a grown-up conversation real quick. Right? Now, me being the grown man that I am, you know, if I'm happy, if we happy in a relationship, everything's cool. You know, I'm not gonna actively sabotage and go look for something to be wrong. That's just how I feel. I'm looking in the audience and I see some of y'all probably been through some phones before. I can just tell, like I said, you're getting uncomfortable right now. Well, yeah, man, if I'm good, I don't want to go through your phone, you know. They say if you're supposed to know something, it'll come to you, you know. So I'm going to tell you how I feel about it.

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And nobody's perfect anyway. I don't wanna see something to change my mind. Everything is cool and we're just fine. But I promise you, see, I don't wanna.

Welcome back to Views from the Ground, Views from the Damn Ground. Here with DJ Love, we just got done listening to a set of music. We started it off with PJ Morton with Good Morning. We went into Crazy for Your Love with E. Williams. And then we did Go Through Your Phone by PJ Morton as well. So coming up next, we're going to have a little bit with Barry White, Never Gonna Give You Up.

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3: Yo, yo, yo, welcome back to Views from the Ground, Views from the Damn Ground, here with your host, DJ Love. We just got done listening to a set of music. We started off the set with Barry White, Never Gonna Give You Up. Then we went over to Lou Rawls, You'll Never Find Another Love Like Mine. And we ended the set off with Me and a Mrs. Jones by Billy Paul. Coming up next, we're gonna have 15 with Nico G. So take it away, Nico.

Hello, hello. Welcome, everyone, to another edition of 15 with Nico G. My name is Nico Georgiadis. I'm an independent journalist, filmmaker, and co-founder of Unicorn Riot. You can find my work at nicog.work and unicornriot.ninja. Thanks again, DJ, and thanks to the amazing listeners here at KFAI, and thanks to KFAI. It's my 15th segment of 15 with Nico G, and we're going to focus the show on the Minnesota 15. So if you don't know about the Minnesota 15, they're the activists swept up in the federal conspiracy case from their organizing to help neighbors during ICE's deadly Operation Metro Surge. If you don't know about the case, there's a lot of coverage out there. You can also check it out at Unicorn Riot for a few articles and several videos. This is a serious case being brought by the federal government as it attempts to prosecute activists for simply opposing the government and for being against fascism. Unicorn Riot has been interviewing several of the Minnesota 15, and I want to bring two of their voices, Ike and Cal, to this space so we can hear directly from the accused. At the end, we're going to chat about an important win in federal court for Issa Lopez, who faced 5 federal felonies and got those dropped to 1 misdemeanor last month. Hers was the first federal case against a protester standing up for immigrants in Trump's second term, and so we're going to get back to that a little bit later. Big victory. But first, we're going to hear from Ike, Isaac's son, who was one of the Minnesota 15. I chatted with Ike about a week after his home was raided by federal agents and he was charged with

My name's Isaac. I'm a 36-year-old healthcare worker and an activist living here in St. Paul, Minnesota. I was one of 15 people indicted on conspiracy charges for activity related to protesting ICE.

0: they dragged Cal out of bed in their underwear, and they took 3 cell phones and a computer out of my room. And then an hour later, they came and got me at my girlfriend's house in Minneapolis. And when I was over there, I knew they were coming before they were there, not only because they had already taken my roommates, but because I heard the sound of whistles and her neighbors were outside already following them. And I just want to say that's exactly what these charges are about. It's not about conspiracy to impede. It's not about interstate stalking. It's not about any of that. It's about quelling dissent in Minneapolis, and it's about coming after the movement that rose up against ICE during Metro Surge in December and January. If the things that I'm accused of doing are part of a criminal conspiracy, then 350,000 people who participated in the resistance here would also have to be part of that conspiracy. This is a naked attempt to silence our voices, to squash dissent, and to have a chilling effect on organizing here in the Twin Cities. And I'm here to tell you, it's not going to work. People in the community here are smart, they're resilient, they have an indomitable will, and I have every faith that they're going to keep fighting. This is an attempt by the government to drive a wedge in between good protesters and bad protesters and try to shave off the radical flank of the movement and paint us like we're different from everybody else. But we're not. There's nothing that we're accused of doing that hundreds of thousands of people here in Twin Cities didn't do when these jackbooted thugs were kicking in our doors and kidnapping our immigrant neighbors. They took one of my coworkers from the gas station while she was pumping gas, a grandmother of 3, and she's still in detention in El Paso, Texas right now. So my arraignment's going to be July 1st, I understand. I'm going to go in there. I'm going to plead not guilty. As a condition of my release, the judge put a no-contact order on us, so I'm not allowed to talk to any of my co-defendants, with the exception of Cal, because we're housemates. So obviously, I can't be as involved as I would like in coordinating my own defense, as we're only allowed to talk through our lawyers. Right now, we have a strong support committee. We have, you know, hundreds of people behind us who are supporting us and are doing work behind the scenes. My role right now is just to keep my head up, to stay in solidarity with my co-defendants. I plan to refuse any plea deals that aren't offered to everybody. This is not a normal criminal trial. This is a political case. This is political repression against organizers, and this is a case that's going to be won in the political realm. So the context for what's happening to us here is that it's happening at the same time as a national wave of political repression. All of these NSPM 7 so-called Antifa cases are a naked attempt to silence dissent and attack the regime's political opponents. The FBI has been visiting people who are at Delaney Hall. We've got the Spokane 3 case. Charges were recently dropped against the Broadview 6. But the ruling in the first NSPM 7 case, the Prairie Land case in Dallas and Fort Worth, Texas. Judge Pittman there, I understand, said out loud, I'm giving all of you the longest possible sentence to send a message to anyone else who might share your political beliefs. So they're not even trying to dress it up as anything else. This is like naked, blatant political repression. We are living in an authoritarian country now. Look, if you want to support us, the best thing you can do for me and my co-defendants, more so than protesting for us, more so than donating money to our fundraiser, more so than any of that, is just to keep doing what you're doing. Stay out there. Keep doing all the legal observing against ICE that is lawful and is effective and is the reason they're cracking down on us in the first place. It's to stop you from doing that. So I want you to get out there. Keep doing what you're doing. If we allow these charges to have their intended chilling effect, then ICE and Homeland Security will have won, and we can't allow that to happen. We need our supporters to stay out there and stay active and keep documenting what these fascist psychopaths are doing in our streets.
1: That was Isaac Sint, one of Minnesota 15 defendants. Reminder, if you want to watch these interviews or learn more about the case, you can visit unicornriot.ninja. Next, we're going to hear from Cal Robinette, also a defendant in the same conspiracy case. We heard from Cal also a week after the raid. Here's Cal.
2: Hi, I'm Cal. I'm 37. I'm a union low voltage electrician. I'm one of the organizers that was caught up in this unjust roundup of 15 people who are doing their best to protect their communities from the federal occupation, Operation Metro Cert. It's no secret that a lot of the people that were targeted are union organizers who are being charged for some of their alleged actions on the day of no work, no school, no shopping. I think it's really important to point out that the retaliation that we're seeing from the federal government isn't just related to our speech, it's related to the power that we have together. It's one of those things that it's so inspiring to see, and it's something that we're continuing to see with people supporting us after the horrific raid. These are all lawfully protected activities, and the reason that they're throwing the book at us is because this is a political case to them, that we are enemies of the state for our political beliefs, for our activities as union organizers, and for, you know, existing as queer people in this world. So those of you who may not be familiar, prosecutor attempted to hold us in jail until the trial, and the entire courtroom laughed at her, and she got extremely tilted, and the judge got very angry. But it just kind of goes to show you the level of absurdity of the charges that we're facing. And the biggest thing that I think people need to keep in mind right now is that the reason they're doing this is that they want you to be scared. Our tactics are working. They know it. And they're on their back foot, and they're trying to make a big show of this. It's the same reason they took all that footage of me, right? They're trying to get me looking scared. And I'm not scared. I'm not scared of these charges. I'm not scared of these monsters. We can beat them. That's why they're acting this way. Let it be known that homosexuals are not cowards. I think that more than anything, I want people right now to double down on their efforts. Double down on your mutual aid. Double down on your ice watching. Double down on commuting. Double down on standing up for your neighbors. Keep those whistles on you. Keep calling people. Keep building friends. You know, the people that have been the most effective during this occupation are the people that have the most networks that they can tap into together. You know, one of the most inspiring stories that I remember hearing is when ICE was trying to infiltrate the school pickup network so they could abduct children out of when they're walking out of school, is that the parents and teachers and the teachers' union worked together to build a safety system for it. And some of the parents didn't like the high-vis vests. And so a knitting club got together to knit hats for all the safe watchers. And then a hacker club got together to tell all of these teachers what it looks like when somebody's trying to infiltrate your group, how to spot something like that. So all of these groups and networks coming together to make one big picture is what makes us the most safe. And that's what I want to keep seeing from people. Always remember, you know, our revenge will be the laughter of our children. That means our immigrant children. That means our trans children. That means our refugee children. You know, those that don't recognize that children belong to all of this are the worst monsters in this world. I think that the Prairie Land sentence is something that the regime was able to push through in a favorable court in a horrible situation that they're going to try to use to intimidate. But Minnesota is not Prairie Land. These bastards kicked a hornet's nest, and they have no idea the lion that they've awakened. With regards to NSPM 7, just know that these cases are going to continue. And while we may be anarchists, please don't think that it's going to stop there. You know that this is just a scapegoat to try and chip off one edge of the movement, much like that Niemöller poem, you know. First we came for X, then we came for Y. Know that that's going on today. That When they say we're coming for anti-fascists, what they're calling Antifa is a boogeyman that doesn't exist. What they're doing is they're going after anybody who says no to them. And you should not be surprised when that starts applying to you. It's interesting to me that they put opposition to the U.S. government in part of the conspiracy, because to them, I could see why that would be a major crime, because they want obedience at all costs. They love it. They just love that shit. But we're free people. We're free people, and we do as we please, and we love as we please, and we live as we please. To live and love, we must fight. That's the situation that we're put in now, where we're standing up for, you know, any immigrant, any person of color, or anyone who stands in their way. And that's who they're coming after, and that's who we need to be protecting right now.
1: So again, that was Minnesota 15 defendant Cal. As we said, one of the first protesters charged for standing up for immigrants was Issa Lopez, and she was charged last June with 5 federal felonies. Recently, she got those felonies dropped to 1 misdemeanor in a sentencing that allowed her to walk free, 1 misdemeanor, no jail time, and a $25 administrative fine. After the sentencing, organizers, legal teams, and Issa all spoke out. I want to play 2 clips. We don't have that much time, so we'll keep them short. One is from Issa at the end. She describes about how she's still traumatized by the agents. But first, here's activist Nikema Levy-Armstrong, who's also facing federal felonies as part of the Righteous 39 case for protesting ICE in January. She spoke on Issa's strength. Take a listen.
3: I just want to say I am so proud of Issa Lopez and the strength that she has endured and demonstrated over the last year. The fact that she was one of probably the first person to be charged by the federal government meant that she had a lot riding on her shoulders. And she gave the rest of us an example of what it means to stand up and to fight and to not back down. The fact that the federal government started out with 5 felonies and wound up giving Issa a plea agreement for 1 misdemeanor shows you how weak they actually are.
4: Honestly, even yesterday, I was in my car and I was chilling, but every time someone walked past my car, I was just ready to just like, I was flinching all the time, you know. And no, it doesn't matter where I'm at. It doesn't matter if I'm at my mom's house. It doesn't matter if I'm at my place. It doesn't matter, like, if I'm at work. Like, I always do feel a sense of, like, there's someone watching me, or there's a sense of, like, someone's going to come and hurt me or grab me again. I know I'm not the only one that's feeling this, but it's not, I wouldn't wish this on anybody, honestly, because it's like, I don't know when I'm ever going to be the same again, you know, especially right now in the state that we're in with this president.
1: Again, that last voice was Issa Lopez. For more on her story and the interviews and indictments, visit unicornriot.ninja. And with that, our time has run out. Thank you so much for listening to the 15th segment of 15 with Nico G. My name is Nico Georgiadis. Catch my work

Welcome back to Views from the Ground, Views from the Damn Ground, here with DJ Love. Really appreciate Nico, and 15, number 15. So, it's getting

friends who used to, when they were building all these detainment camps, a lot of folks was like, yeah, that's going to be what they're going to use for ICE. And yeah, they're going to use a lot of those for ICE, but I think they're going to use a lot of these to throw in just anyone, you know, that they feel like is going against the government's rule. And so so we're seeing a very rise of that. We even saw one of the staff members, Stephen Miller, that said that the people that were protesting were deformed and didn't look pretty, which is how you know they're bad. So we're just hearing crazy stuff. They're trying to work more internationally, because they realize that folks are working together around the world. And yeah, we just have to be careful. We have to make sure that we're taking care of ourselves. We got to make sure that, you know, we're not going to be able to vote our way out of this. We got to work together. We got to talk to our neighbor. We got to prepare, because, you know, our enemy is preparing as well, you know. Trump has already started this narrative about China stealing the election, which sounds like it's going to lead into the ICE at the polls and stuff like that. So we'll see as that becomes a developing story here in the next couple of months. So, so yeah, we just got to make sure that we're working together and that we don't have any misunderstandings. So, and that leads us to the last song today. Misunderstanding. And I just want to remind everyone, as a agender person, that the binary is always an illusion.

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At the tone, please record your message. When you have finished recording, you may hang up or press 1 for more options.

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0: listening to Spoiler Alert Radio, conversations on the craft of filmmaking. I am your host, Tony Pinacchia. On this episode of Spoiler Alert Radio, we speak with Canadian production designer Peter Kosko. Peter studied at the Ontario College of Art, and after graduating, he initially worked in sculpture and creating art installations, eventually transitioning into art department roles, such as builder and painter for local film and television productions. Peter's earlier work has included films such as Nothing, creating a visually inventive world with limited resources, and period projects such as Kit Kittredge, An American Girl, with historically detailed character-driven environments. His other film work includes Collaborator, The Lesser Blessed, Women Talking, and 40 Acres. Peter's television work includes Total Recall 2070, Damien, People of Earth, Surreal Estate, and Small Achievable Goals. More recently, Peter designed the feature film Tuner, a taut thriller about a gifted piano tuner whose hypersensitive hearing pulls him into the dangerous world of safecracking. Peter's work has earned him 4 nominations from the Directors Guild of Canada, as well as a win for Women Talking and a Canadian Screen Award for 40 Acres. Welcome, Peter Kosko, to Spoiler Alert Radio.
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0: All right, so first of all, can you talk a little bit about your background and how you developed an interest in film generally and the art department in particular before deciding to pursue those as a career?
1: Sure, yeah. Well, I mean, I was always interested in film and television. I mean, I didn't really think of it as a career. I mean, I had a bit of a wide range of interests, all to do with

0: visual art and design and that sort of thing. And I guess really my first real exposure to designing sets came in high school. I was at a school that had an interesting theater program. And after trying out different things, I kind of got involved in the theater program a little bit later and did it a little bit more concentrated and immersively. And I designed some sets for the productions at high school. And I guess I thought of it as an interest, not as a career. I studied visual art and I exhibited for a number of years and I really enjoyed that, but that's not really something that you can make a living at. And it seemed that the people that I knew that were practicing visual artists often had teaching jobs. And I guess that was never in the cards for me. And along the way, I started working on film and television productions by building sets and painting sets and things like that. And I got to a certain point where I realized, as much as I enjoyed doing that, I didn't really have any formal training in building. You know, like I was an okay carpenter, I wasn't a great carpenter. And I realized that there was other aspects of my interests and abilities and training that weren't completely utilized in carpentry. So I eventually kind of thought that working in the art department might be a better fit for me. And I started working in the art department, and I was fortunate enough that a couple of my early jobs required somebody to work as an art director, but also have to have a bit more of a hands-on involvement in the building of the sets. And so I was able to transition into the art department as an art director. I did do a little bit of graphic design and a little bit of set design on some productions, but I started working as an art director pretty quickly. And on one of those shows on Total Recall 2070, I started off as the art director, and the production designer that I was working with at the time had stated at the beginning of the project that he didn't want to be on the show for its duration. So he left shortly after the pilot episode. I mean, we were on it. The prep was quite long, so we were on it quite a while together. But then most of the actual filming, I was in charge. And initially, I was working as an art director, head of department, and then I got bumped up to a production designer. And the director that had directed the pilot episode and a number of episodes was doing an ambitious TV movie, kind of like an action adventure TV movie. And so I worked with him on that. And then that just led to more production design work. And things kind of went from there.
1: So what sort of research did you do to create the Depression era backdrop for the film Kit Kittredge and American Girl, particularly in Kit's family home and boarding house? And how did you approach creating Cincinnati exteriors of the period in modern day Ontario?
0: I really like doing research for films and period films, and it's always a really fun challenge to immerse yourself in that research and find things that you could incorporate into the film. In that case, I remember receiving material from American Girl, and when the book arrived that the film was based on, I was really impressed with the detail and accuracy and depth of the information that is provided in the books for the American Girl dolls. You know, like the dolls come with books that have amazing ephemera, like envelopes with her report card and a little eraser wheel with a little brush on it and all sorts of interesting little elements like that that made incorporating that material into the film fun and exciting because it was so accurate and thoughtful. And we had a bit of a challenge finding the house for kids. We had to find a house that was in a neighborhood that was built sometime in the 20s, late 20s, because the events of the story take place, I think it was 1930. It was just after the Depression. The father loses his job. And so, you know, we wanted to imply that this young family moved into this house when the house was new. I had been living there for a while. And so we had to find a house in the neighborhood that was built around that time that didn't have new modern additions, didn't have like looming condo towers that you could see from the backyard, needed a backyard that was big enough to accommodate the action because a lot of the action took place outside. And in particular, there was a tree in the backyard that had a treehouse in it. And so right from the beginning, I said to the location department that finding an appropriate house was going to be enough of a challenge for them that we in the art department would take care of the tree. That was lots of fun because I'd never built a tree before. So we actually went to look at another house in the neighborhood, and the location managers got all panicky when the director and I said, yeah, this place is okay, but that house across the street there is really interesting. And we, you know, walked across the street and we're looking around, and the location manager quickly, you know, knocked on the door and made introductions. And we found this great place with a very large ravine lot that we were able to, on location, build our tree on. And it was, you know, made out of steel I-beams, and we bent, you know, like steel tubes to create the branches, buried it into the ground, anchored it into the ground, and then wrapped it in bark that was done from making a cast. We created a mold of tree bark and we cast various panels, and then we wrapped it. Then inside of that, built the tree house. We built it on location, and we also had one in the studio because we used the house on location for the exteriors, but then we did all the interiors in a studio. And not only did we have to build this tree house in the backyard, but it had to have a branch that went to a particular room that one of the boarders was in, and it, in her sleuthing, unravels a mystery and then has to make a quick escape from that bedroom along the branch to the treehouse. So it was quite a specific piece of scenery that we had to create for that.
1: Listening to Spoiler Alert Radio, conversations on the craft of filmmaking. On this episode of Spoiler Alert Radio, we are talking with production designer Peter Costco, whose work includes Kit Kittredge in American Girl, Women Talking, 40 Acres, and Tuner. So then next, the film Women Talking follows a group of Mennonite women who discuss their future after discovering their men's history of repeated rapes. What sort of research did you do to authentically recreate the low-tech world of this subculture? And how did a relatively drab color scheme and lack of artificial light source affect your considerations in creating the buildings in which the community lived and worked?
0: There was a lot of research that we did for Women Talking because we were depicting a Mennonite colony in South America that initially had roots in Canada, in Manitoba. And that's where Marion Taves, the author of the book, is from and where she grew up. So we did a lot of research, photo research. There was some documentaries that helped us out a lot. One thing that was really interesting was it's a very strict code that they live by, and we wanted to depict that realistically and as authentically as possible. And there's some commonalities that we were noticing when we were doing some of these investigations. Like, for instance, the color scheme of a lot of the houses often incorporated a turquoise color and white, you know, like a painted dado and white walls, and certain materials were common to how they lived. But we wanted to create different character houses that somehow conveyed something of the conditions under which they lived and their place in the community and their standing in that community. So within those very strict parameters, we tried to give different houses its own character and its own personality. And the mode of living is very simple and unadorned, and that's a virtue. But so there would be no artwork on the walls or paintings or anything like that. The only thing that would be put on the walls would be things that had a purpose, like a clock or a calendar. But because a clock or a calendar could also be a form of visual decoration, we noticed that some walls had three or four calendars on them and two or three clocks in the same room. So even within those strict rules of living, there would be ways to introduce some things that were more decorative, that didn't conflict with their beliefs. We did a very desaturated process for the filming because, you know, like at one point there had been talk about, is this a story that's best told in black and white? But then that seemed like it was trying to be not of today. And these were events that took place not that long ago. So it was decided to do a very desaturated look to the colors. But because there was a lot of desaturation that happened in the processing, we realized that to have a hint of color after the film was desaturated, some of the colors had to be very vivid and very intense, like the Claire Foy character, her house, for instance, that was the most warm and inviting and nurturing of the houses that we tried to depict, was actually very vibrant in reality. But because most of that color was then desaturated, you know, like it would be very bright reds and pinks that would then just have a bit of a dusty rose, pale red kind of quality when it was finished. The houses also had a very particular and simple construction techniques. Often they weren't that finished inside because, you know, Bolivia being very warm, they didn't need, you know, like insulation. And then they were designed to allow the air circulation. And so we tried to be as honest as we could to that, but still make it work within the structure of the film and the different characters that we tried to depict by having slight nuances between the houses that all had a certain similarity to make them all a little bit more individual.
1: So the film 40 Acres takes place in a world where a family of Canadian farmers descended from American Civil War migrants defends their homestead against marauders. The film has a distinctive visual sense with elements of a multi-generational farm setting, a rather harsh landscape, and a post-apocalyptic feel. How did you work with the director to blend these elements and create a distinctive look to accentuate the mood of the story?
0: That film was directed by R.T. Thorne, who's another talented filmmaker I've had the good fortune of working with. And again, he's also very visual. He started off doing comic books and things like that. So he comes to it from drawing, and he had a strong idea of what this family should look like. And it's actually a blended family. It's a black woman who is a descendant of slaves that fled the United States, and an indigenous man who's got deep family roots on the land, and they come together and create their family together. And that, again, was one of these serendipitous things where we filmed that in Northern Ontario as well, around Sudbury, which is better known for mining. And it's not the first thing that comes to mind when you're thinking of a story set on a farm, but the fact that it is a harsh environment where the winters could be, you know, like very severe and very cold, but it's also a terrain that is more known for its rock formations. And that really added something to the visual language of the film, because we know we were depicting this dystopian future where food insecurity had become a predominant factor in people's lives and the world and how things were structured. And going to a place that has that harshness was able to really introduce a strong visual language. And when we originally started looking for places to film, the main location for that was the family home. And there wasn't a great selection of homes. And I said to the location manager that what would really be best is if we could find a house that isn't inhabited by anyone. It'd be great if it was a place that actually had some history and did have some age. And we found a home that hadn't been inhabited for a while, but was probably close to 100 years old. And we were able to make some modifications to the house and open it up so that it would be more conducive to filming. But in the process, you know, we pulled off some wood paneling that was put up in the living room in maybe the 70s. And we discovered that there was layers and layers of old wallpaper on the wall, some of it going back to the 20s and 30s. In the kitchen, there was a drop ceiling. And when I first went there, I poked around and lifted up the drop ceiling and realized that that drop ceiling was hiding this beautiful cedar V-groove, tongue and groove ceiling. So we were able to kind of peel away these later modifications that were done to the house and reveal this history and incorporate that into the language of the film, because the Freeman family had lived in this home for generations. And then we found another place that we used as the exteriors for the barn and the fields and the exterior of the house. And again, because of the harshness of the climate, I realized that the farmhouses in the Sudbury area didn't have open porches, but an open porch is such an iconic element on the farmhouse. So that was an element that I thought was really important to introduce to help tell the story and to use that as an element that viewers would recognize and use that as a key into the visual design of the other elements that we created.
1: Listening to Spoiler Alert Radio, conversations on the craft of filmmaking. On this episode of Spoiler Alert Radio, we are talking with production designer Peter Costco, whose work includes Kit Kittredge in American Girl, Women Talking, 40 Acres, and Tuner. You recently were production designer on the acclaimed film Tuner, about Nikki, a talented piano tuner suffering from hyperacusis or hypersensitivity to sound, which leads him to uncover an unexpected skill at safecracking. First of all, can you talk about creating the class conflicts in the film, from the opulent settings in which Nikki's piano clients live to the more modest apartments of Nikki, his mentor, or his girlfriend, to seedy locations like the trap house with the fish tank?
0: Yeah, there was quite a range of different homes that we created for that. Harry's home, the Dustin Hoffman character, we wanted to create a place where it kind of suggested that even though Harry Horowitz was a piano tuner, he was a piano tuner who had a huge love of music. And even though he lived modestly, was very culturally sensitive and attuned to different cultural pursuits, it wasn't really ever stated overtly, but his wife, we wanted to imply that she also had a creative side. So there was a number of paintings that there was a room that we created as her studio. It didn't really end up getting featured, but we wanted to imply that the paintings in the house were his wife's paintings, and they were both culturally active and had been for decades. And that was a really fun set to create. Nikki's place, he's struggling and he had a, you know, like a modest little basement apartment. And again, to create a lot of textures and layers and visual interest, we had everything from pieces of pianos that were partially dismantled to, you know, like his bike hanging on the wall to, you know, like his record collection and his workshop. So his was a much more hermetic and claustrophobic environment. And that was contrasted with the homes of most of the clients that they went to tune their pianos. You know, like these are often people that have grand pianos, not because they're talented pianists, but because it's a status symbol and it's a fancy piece of furniture that the Harry Horowitz character even comments on, that even though pianos aren't played, they still need to be tuned to be kept in plain shape. So, we did a lot of location scouting of very opulent, high-end, sometimes very over-the-top homes that they would go to tune the pianos. And then at one of these places, Nikki meets a crew that is also involved in theft. So through them, he enters a bit of an underworld of drugs and money and theft. And the place where there's a big confrontation with the fish tank that gets shot up and was a lot of fun. That was a house and a project that is slated for demolition. So again, even there, we kind of dismantled some walls. There were some walls that we kind of pulled the drywall off of so that you just had 2x4 studs. There was also to go with that kind of house, like to create this deconstructed world, we also had other things, you know, like sheets of vapor barrier and exposed lath. And I think that was a place, the set, where we had our biggest safe that was about the size of a fridge. It's really interesting doing the research into the safes because I didn't know a lot about them, but a lot of safes in very opulent high-end homes that have very expensive watch collections or jewelry or all that sort of stuff actually are like gigantic jewelry boxes. And a lot of them have, you know, like upholstered exteriors with quilted surfaces and semi-precious elements to them. And so that was another interesting world to delve into and to learn more about and find elements to depict that. yeah, it was just a really fun project to collaborate with him on.
1: Right. So then one of the two key objects driving the narrative in Tuner is the piano. What was the process of locating pianos from upscale grand pianos in wealthy houses or performance spaces to the quirky upright piano in the hospital to the partially disassembled piano at Ruthie's apartment?
0: Yeah, that was a big undertaking. I mean, fortunately, you know, like some of the places did have grand pianos, like some of the grand homes, and then the concert halls. We filmed at a concert hall in Toronto, the Kerner Hall, for the final performance. We also did some shooting at the National Ballet School. They had some pianos, but a lot of them we had to source from piano dealers. And so we wanted to have a range of different pianos to fit in with the different environments that we were shooting in. And that was a bit of a process to, you know, like source pianos that had different characteristics, different finishes, different sizes. The piano that was at the hospital was lots of fun. That actually was the piano that belonged to my art director, who was looking to get rid of it because she was downsizing to sell her home. Because the thing with pianos is some of them are hugely expensive, but often if you have one of these old uprights, you can't even give them away because they're not as in demand as they were. And so we took that piano and we kind of used the visual style of the late 60s, kind of like flower power era. One of the references for the painting that was done on the exterior of the piano was a Rolls Royce that John Lennon owned in the late 60s. It had a very elaborate paint job. So that became a fun contrast with the other beautiful, rich wood grain pianos that we had. And then Ruthie's piano, Nikki's girlfriend, their budding relationship is kind of spurred on by when she calls him to fix a piano that is damaged because of a water pipe burst. Again, that was trying to tell a story point. It was a piano that belonged to her grandmother, I believe. And it was a very treasured possession of hers that had a lot of sentimental value. So we wanted to make that a little different from the other pianos that we saw. Yeah, that was a wood finished piano that had a really beautiful patina on it. And we were able to take it apart. And actually, we used another piano to take apart. We used the soundboard of a similar piano that wasn't in as good shape. So yeah, we dismantled pianos and safes to get the interior workings of them for the shots of the insides of these things. And, you know, like the correlation between the workings of the piano and the workings of the safe and the intricacies in their engineering and craftsmanship and the fine detail in both of them became a bit of a counterpoint between one world and the other, you know, like the safes being, you know, like Nikki's criminal activities and the piano is more artistic life that he had to kind of put on hold when he developed the hyperacusis. So it became again another contrasting worlds that we kind of ricocheted between the two of them in some of those scenes.
1: So do you have any other upcoming projects that you'd like to mention? And do you have any closing words for our spoiler alert radio audience?
0: I will be starting something shortly that I'm really looking forward to. I'm going to be doing a series called Blessed Sacrament with Kathleen Robertson. She's an actor and writer and show creator who recently did Swimming with Sharks. And it's an interesting story. It's about the family dynamics of three sisters and their mother who are involved in working and running a hospital that is a bit of a family legacy. It was started by the grandfather of the three sisters. And it's set in the backdrop of a hospital and the different personalities of the three different sisters is a big part of it. And Kathleen is originally from Hamilton, Ontario, and the series is set in Hamilton. So it's an interesting project to work on because I like working with Canadian storytellers. And also, I think that Hamilton is a city. It's kind of like Buffalo, New York, in that they're both steel towns on the Great Lakes. And Hamilton has been used as a location for countless other films and TV projects, but rarely has it been able to depict itself in a story. So I'm looking forward to that.
1: Excellent. Well, thanks so much, Peter Kosko, for taking the time to talk with us today on Spoiler Alert Radio.
0: Thank you very much for inviting me. And I realized that in the process of answering those questions, there were a lot of spoiler alerts that I revealed there with some of the plots and storylines and some of the projects I've worked on.
1: Listening to Spoiler Alert Radio, conversations on the craft of filmmaking. I've been your host, Tony Pinocchia. On this episode of Spoiler Alert Radio, we spoke with production designer Peter Kosko. 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Peter's feature film work includes Nothing, Kit Kittredge and American Girl, Collaborator, The Lesser Blessed, Women Talking, 40 Acres, and Tuner. 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
1: That was a bit much.
0: Feet up in the air.
2: Pace yourself.
0: Sometimes. 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

0: yourself. 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
1: You just heard 44KHZ V1 Ashburton by O2 Hello Minnesota Master 24. We've got another great track coming up next from Joel Olmberg, so stay tuned right here on WFNU Frogtown Community Radio, broadcasting the heart of the community.

imitate me or duplicate me, cause it's only one of me. I plan for the future and learn from the past. Hopefully it make a little more cash. Look in the mirror like, boy, got and what have you done to me? All I've been thinking is money trees. Money don't grow on trees, I still be looking for money seeds. 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I give

0: on your. I'm thinking about this money. Thinking about this cash. You play with mine. And I'm on your. Look, money.
1: I think about money so much it ain't healthy for me. 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
1: We are not moving forward with the fund, period. The reasons for the fund, I think, remain as important as they were before, but we are not moving forward with the fund.
0: Acting Attorney General Todd Blanche pledged to senators that the nearly $1.8 billion slush fund for Trump allies is dead, but he refuses to put it in writing. Two Republican senators say they won't vote to advance his nomination until he does. President Trump says he may withdraw the nomination. We'll be joined by California Congressmember Ro Khanna on Blanche's record on the fund, on Epstein survivors, his new bill, his detention by Israeli settlers, and more. Then a new investigation into domestic violence allegations against a sitting member of Congress.
2: Congressman Max Miller faces allegations that he shoved his ex-wife, Emily Moreno, that he held a gun to her head, that he threw scalding hot water at her. I came across her allegations in a police report investigating potential child abuse when their two-year-old broke her collarbone.
0: Assault, misogyny, verbal threats. Records detail new allegations against Representative Max Miller. That's the headline of the new Mother Jones piece. We'll speak to the reporter. Then 36 Ecuadorian fishermen survived bombing at sea and say they were tortured by U.S. forces.
3: At 1:30 in the morning, the guys started seeing drones approaching the ship, some from the bow and others from the stern. Then someone said to me, "Captain, the drones are coming." It wasn't long before the explosion happened right there in the back.
0: The Ecuadorian prosecutor investigating the allegations against the U.S. was assassinated last month. We'll speak to an investigative reporter in Ecuador who's received death threats for covering the case. And finally, a correction. A quote attributed to Naomi Klein and Sam Altman recently went viral online. We quoted it on Democracy Now! The problem, it was AI. Naomi Klein will join us. All that and more coming up. Welcome to Democracy Now!, democracynow.org, The War and Peace Report. I'm Amy Goodman. President Trump announced Hamas and other armed groups have agreed to a roadmap to disarm. On Thursday, Trump wrote, quote, "Today the Board of Peace reached a historic agreement

0: for the people, because we have been suffering for 3 years. We are living in tents.
1: Israel's killed more than 1,200 people in Gaza since the so-called ceasefire went into effect 10 months ago. Earlier this week, Doctors Without Borders said, quote, this is not a ceasefire. It's a continuation of the genocide calibrated to be violent enough to keep Palestinians suffering every day, yet silent enough to avoid stirring international outrage, Doctors Without Borders said. On Capitol Hill, the Senate's voted down a war powers resolution to limit President Trump's authority to wage war against Iran. The vote was 50-49. Democratic Senator John Fetterman of Pennsylvania voted with Republicans to defeat the measure. Three Republicans joined the Democrats. Saudi Arabia is forming a new military alliance with 13 other countries to protect shipping in the Red Sea. This comes after Houthi forces in Yemen have targeted Saudi vessels in the Red Sea. Meanwhile, Iran's denied involvement in the recent drone attack on Egypt's Damietta port. Iranian Foreign Minister Abbas Araghchi said Israel might have carried out a false flag operation aiming to undermine regional peace. In business news, oil firms are reporting their highest quarterly profits in years due to rising gas prices caused by the U.S. and Israeli war on Iran. Over the past 3 months, ExxonMobil made over $14.5 billion. Chevron made $12 billion and Shell made nearly $10 billion. President Trump said Thursday he may temporarily withdraw his nomination of Todd Blanche for attorney general after two Republican senators, John Cornyn of Texas and Tom Tillis of North Carolina, demanded Blanche provide written modifications to the controversial settlement reached between Trump and the IRS over Trump's unprecedented lawsuit against the agency. One part of the settlement gave Trump and his family and businesses broad immunity from IRS audits, potentially saving the family $100 million and penalties. The settlement also created a nearly $1.8 billion fund for Trump allies, including January 6 insurrectionists. Blanche has said the fund will not be formed, but has not put that in writing. Trump wrote, quote, I have no objection to temporarily withdrawing Todd's name if they do not do the right thing and putting him back after Cornyn and Tillis are out of office, Trump wrote. Parts of Europe are in the midst of another heat wave while firefighters battle blazes across the continent, including in France, Spain, Greece, Britain, and Germany. Three firefighters died in Greece on Tuesday. The Guardian reports new figures show more than 1 million acres of land have burned this year, more than triple the recent historical average. A new report in Scientific Reports Journal has found climate change has sparked a, quote, major intensification, unquote, of fires. In Britain, a large fire broke out in Suffolk, just miles from a nuclear power station. This is Jude Bailey, who was forced to evacuate due to the fires.
2: The devastation of this area, which is a natural beauty, and the wildlife is just awful. And I understand that this area may take, after this fire, is decades to recover. And this is obviously going to be repeating cycle with climate change the way it is.
1: In news from North Africa, at least 18 migrants drowned while trying to cross from Morocco into the Spanish enclave of Ceuta. On Thursday, as many as 49,900 migrants, nearly 50,000 migrants, crossed that border by land or sea. Ceuta is located on the North African coast and shares a 5-mile border with Morocco. In response to the arrival of tens of thousands of migrants, Spain's deployed military units to the area. Spanish Prime Minister Pedro Sanchez is expected to visit the enclave today as humanitarian groups have widely condemned Spain's lethal border crackdown on migrants in the region. In other news from Morocco, President Trump has thanked Morocco's king for naming a 650-mile highway after President Trump. Much of the highway runs along the coast of Western Sahara, which has been occupied by Morocco since 1975. 6 years ago, Trump recognized Morocco's unilateral annexation of Western Sahara, making the United States the first country to do so. The U.S. State Department's apologized after the agency displayed a widely inaccurate map of Africa at a major AIDS conference. The map showed Nigeria to be a landlocked nation in the Sahara Desert.

0: Mozambique was moved to the Horn of Africa. Cote d'Ivoire and Cameroon appeared on the other side of the continent. Uganda and Malawi were also misplaced. Reuters reports the map was likely made using OpenAI technology. In sports news, opposition is growing to a proposal by FIFA president Gianni Infantino to sell stakes in the World Cup to a private equity group run by Joshua Kushner, the brother of Jared Kushner, who's President Trump's son-in-law. On Thursday, European soccer associations agreed to boycott the World Cup and other FIFA competitions if the deal goes through. Earlier today, a top FIFA advisor resigned in protest over the proposal. The FIFA plan is being pushed by Infantino, who is a close friend of Donald Trump. Last year, Infantino created a new award, the FIFA Peace Prize, and gave it to President Trump. In Georgia, the father of an accused school shooter has been sentenced to 15 years in prison for giving his teenage son an AR-15-style rifle as a Christmas gift. Colin Gray was sentenced Thursday after being convicted of second-degree murder. Colin Gray's son, who was 14 at the time, is accused of using the gun to kill two students and two teachers at a high school in Winder, Georgia in 2024. Prosecutors accuse the father of ignoring his son's emotional problems, including his obsession with school shooters. In Britain, police arrested 117 protesters who'd gathered outside a London court to show support for Palestine action. Last year, the British government declared the group to be a terrorist organization, making support for the group punishable by up to 14 years in prison. A victory for Palestine Action. Britain's Supreme Court ruled Palestine Action's co-founder could challenge the ban against the group at the UK's highest court. And in Washington, Senator Chuck Schumer spoke at the National Press Club Thursday at an event focused on corruption. Journalist Sam Husseini interrupted Schumer's remarks and called him a genocidal maniac for supporting Israel.
1: You were put on notice, and you backed it, and you backed the genocide to the hills for years on end. How dare you talk about corruption? How dare you talk about corruption?
2: Thank you for your diatribe. Oh. Now, let's continue. Let's continue and let the people didn't come to hear you.
1: You should be questioned about your diabolical record. It's amazing that you can show your genocidal face in public, Mr. Senator.
0: And those are some of the headlines. This is Democracy Now!, democracynow.org, The War and Peace Report. I'm Amy Goodman in New York, joined by Democracy Now!'s Juan Gonzalez in Chicago. Hi, Juan.
3: Hi, Amy, and welcome to all of our listeners and viewers across the country and around the world.
0: President Trump said Thursday he may temporarily withdraw his nomination of Todd Blanche for Attorney General after two Republican senators, John Cornyn of Texas and Tom Tillis of North Carolina, said they will not vote to advance Blanche's confirmation until they receive written assurances that he would limit some of the terms in the controversial deal reached between the Department of Justice and President Trump to settle his personal lawsuit against the IRS. Senators Cornyn and Tillis, who are both in their last months in the Senate, are seeking written assurances from Blanche that the Justice Department will not create the nearly $1.8 billion so-called anti-weaponization fund that could be used to provide payouts to Trump's allies, including January 6 insurrectionists. The senators also want to scale back the agreement in the deal to exempt President Trump, his businesses, and his family from future government audits. The deal could be worth $100 million in saved IRS penalties. Acting Attorney General Blanche, who used to be Trump's personal defense lawyer, has so far refused to make those commitments in writing. President Trump said on social media, quote, I have no objection to temporarily withdrawing Todd's name if they do not do the right thing and putting him back after Cornyn and Tillis are out of office, unquote. Trump also took credit for ending the senators' political careers and said Blanche would remain acting attorney general regardless. Senator Cornyn responded online saying, quote, POTUS is mistaken if he believes concerns about the provisions in his tax lawsuit settlement are limited to me and Senator Tillis, unquote. Senator Tillis had also made his vote conditional on Blanche meeting with survivors of Jeffrey Epstein's abuse. Following that meeting, more than two dozen survivors signed an open letter to the senators urging them not to vote for Blanche, characterizing his attitude at the meeting as, quote, an hour of deflection, interruption, and gaslighting, unquote. For more, we're joined by California Congress member Ro Khanna, joining us today from Pittsburgh, Pennsylvania. Congressman Khanna, thank you so much for being with us. First, if you can explain to everyone what exactly is going on. You have Blanche in the Senate hearing, confirmation hearing, saying that the deal, the nearly $1.8 billion deal, is dead, but refusing to put it in writing, and then also that other part of the deal, which would grant immunity to Trump, his allies, his family, his businesses. Can you explain what he's refusing to do right now?
4: Well, he's refusing to make a clear commitment that American tax dollars aren't going to go to the rioters of January 6th. He's refusing to make a clear commitment that Trump's family could still be held liable for violating financial laws. And basically, these senators are saying, you can't have two tiers of justice in America. Make a commitment that you would hold Trump's family accountable. We know the Supreme Court has held that Donald Trump is immune. That doesn't mean that his family is immune. And they certainly aren't immune from liability on breaking tax law or financial laws.
3: And Congressman, the president's made it clear that Blanche would continue as acting attorney general. What are your concerns about his tenure with the DOJ so far?
4: He has been the biggest obstacle to justice for Epstein survivors. He is in blatant violation of the law that Thomas Massie and I passed, the Epstein Files Transparency Act. He still has not released 3 million of those files, even though a federal judge has found that he is in violation of the act, and he has not undertaken a single investigation or prosecution of the men accused of sexual abuse, rape, and sexual trafficking. All over the world, we have seen, based on Massie and my law, former princes prosecuted, former prime ministers prosecuted, former ambassadors prosecuted. The survivors have given him names, saying desperately, please investigate these men. And yet he has not opened a single investigation.
3: And you've introduced the Epstein File Transparency Act 2 into Congress. What would that bill do if it was passed?
4: That would give state attorney generals the ability to prosecute these wealthy and powerful men who committed sexual abuse. It would allow them access to the files to build their cases and prosecute. And it would give survivors the opportunity to sue in federal court to get the files. In some cases, survivors do not know the details of what happened to them because their memory has faded and they still have not been able to get the files that the law requires to be released.
0: One of the witnesses called by Democrats in the Senate Judiciary hearing earlier this month on the nomination of Todd Blanche to be Attorney General was Danny Bensky, a survivor of Epstein's abuse, who testified on the handling of the Epstein files under Todd Blanche.
5: In that first release, I found my name in two places. In that next release in January, my name appeared again, but this time the redactions were so far worse. The files displayed not only my name, but my phone number, my former addresses, where I worked, and other identifying information. When my name appeared in the third file release, it became difficult to believe that this was not intentional. Despite my lawyer repeatedly contacting the DOJ, seeking protection, my information continued to be exposed. And it's not just my name, it's the identifying information. These documents contain disturbing yet incomplete accounts of my abuse. They were available not only for the entire world to see, but my child, my students, my friends, my employers, my colleagues, and my family. It was humiliating. Worse, my FBI 302 exposed a Jane Doe who had fought for decades to conceal her identity. It's been absolutely devastating. Outing survivors causes real and irrevocable harm.
0: That's Epstein sexual assault survivor, Danny Bensky. Congressmember Ro Khanna, I wanted to move on to the bill that you've just introduced with Florida Republican Congressmember Luna. It's related. It is not the same thing. Can you explain?
4: There have been serious sexual assault, sexual harassment allegations against elected officials and some campaigning for the House and the Senate. Representative Luna and I teamed up to say that a elected official or a candidate cannot use their campaign funds to smear survivors, to smear victims, or to use it for their own legal defense against sexual assault and sexual harassment allegations. Any individual is entitled to their defense. They can use their own money. They should not be using donor money to do that.
3: And Congressman, in terms of other assault allegations, should the House Ethics Committee investigate Republican Congressmember Max Miller of Ohio over allegations that he assaulted his wife, Emily Moreno, daughter of the senator from Ohio, Benny Moreno?
4: Yes, but it also probably should be a broader investigation. I mean, domestic violence is a criminal matter. It's not just a ethics matter. And I frankly don't understand how he's still in the House of Representatives. I mean, I had called for Swalwell and Gonzalez to resign when serious allegations came up, and he shouldn't be in the House of Representatives. And absolutely, there needs to be an ethics investigation, but there also needs to be a broader investigation. There should be zero tolerance for domestic violence or sexual assault in this country.
0: And in a moment, we're going to talk with a Mother Jones reporter who just published an important expose on Congressmember Max Miller. But as we begin to wrap up, I wanted to ask you, Congressmember Khanna, earlier this month, nearly half of all House Democrats voted to support a measure slashing military funding to Israel. 103 House Democrats voted to eliminate $3.3 billion in annual U.S. military assistance to Israel. 98 Democrats voted to preserve the funding. 10 abstained by voting present. The measure was ultimately defeated by House Republicans, along with the Democratic Minority Leader Hakeem Jeffries and the caucus chair, Pete Aguilar, who vowed to continue funding Israel. If you can talk about the significance of this vote. More than half the voting Democrats voted to end the military aid to Israel. But start off by talking about your experience in the West Bank earlier this month when you were detained by armed settlers who were then joined by four Israeli soldiers.
4: I had gone to the West Bank to see the West Bank from the eyes of Palestinians. I informed the American embassy and the Israeli embassy that I wanted a tour of the Palestinian West Bank from a perspective of Palestinian families, Palestinian guides. And I was in East Hebron, the Palestinian area, where I saw violent settlers who threw rocks and rotten tomatoes and acid and urine of the Palestinian shopkeepers. I was in Umm El Khair, where I saw a family who had been violently attacked, their home, by settlers. And we were detained when we were at the Zunana village that was destroyed by Yanan Levy, who has also murdered a Palestinian in cold blood, Ottawa, a one-year anniversary. We were detained by his hoodlums. They parked their car in front of our van, not letting us go. They wanted to take our phones because we were recording what happened in Zunana. The IDF came, and they initially took the side of the extremist settlers, and we had to call the American embassy, who got the Israeli police to let us out. But we were there almost 75 minutes. But all of this just shows the brutal apartheid occupation of the West Bank. It shows that we need a Palestinian state. It shows that we should not be giving a dime to the Israeli government. It shows that we need to have accountability for the genocide in Gaza, and we should not be providing them with military weapons that they're being used to kill Palestinians, and in my case, to detain American citizens.
3: And Congressman, could you talk about the impact of this growing divide within the Democratic Party over U.S. Policy toward Israel and what your hope is for what the party will do in the future?
4: I don't believe it's a divide among the voters. There's just some of the old school politicians who haven't caught up. I've been all over Pennsylvania talking about bringing back manufacturing and new economic jobs. And at every stop, even in rural communities, I get asked, why are we giving aid to Israel? What are we doing to change our foreign policy? The next American president should recognize a Palestinian state. We should put a consulate in East Jerusalem, an embassy in Ramallah. We should make it clear that we do not give aid to Israel. We should stop military sales that are being used to kill Palestinians. This is the emerging consensus, not just among Democrats. It also is the emerging consensus among independents and Republicans under 50. We need to have a moral foreign policy again. We need to be, as FDR said, good neighbors, voices for self-determination of people, voices for human rights, a friend to the world. And people understand that our foreign policy has betrayed our ideals.
0: Congressmember O'Connor, Democratic Congressmember from California, member of the House Committee on Oversight and Government, for Vice Chair of the Congressional Progressive Caucus, joining us from Pittsburgh, Pennsylvania. Coming up, assault, misogyny, verbal threats, records detail new allegations against Congressmember Max Miller. That's the headline of a new Mother Jones piece. We'll speak to the reporter.

0: American folk singer David Berkley. This is Democracy Now!, democracynow.org. I'm Amy Goodman with Juan Gonzalez. Democrats are calling for an ethics investigation into Republican Congressmember Max Miller of Ohio, who's facing allegations of domestic abuse as he runs for re-election. Miller's ex-wife, Emily Moreno, who is the daughter of Ohio's sitting Republican Senator Bernie Moreno, claims Miller burned her chest and stomach by throwing hot water at her, held a gun to her head, and claims he fractured their two-year-old daughter's collarbone. A child protection specialist reviewing their daughter's February injury found bruising resembling a handprint, and an investigative report says Moreno recounted her child saying, "Daddy's house is scary." Unquote. A court document quotes the daughter telling her mother, "Daddy, kill you." Mother Jones obtained some 2,000 pages of court filings and police reports pertaining to Miller through public records requests. Those records also include allegations dating back to high school. Politico had earlier reported Miller pushed a girl down a flight of stairs after he became enraged that she rejected his advances. Three people who were present corroborated the claim. Congressmember Miller is also facing a defamation lawsuit from former Trump White House press secretary Stephanie Grisham, who alleges Miller abused her during their relationship before he married Emily Moreno. In 2021, Grisham wrote a Washington Post essay headlined, "I told the Trumps my relationship with a White House staffer had turned abusive. They didn't seem to care," unquote. Miller reportedly pushed Grisham against a wall, slapped her in the face after she confronted him about alleged cheating. President Trump later endorsed Miller, despite Grisham having raised her concerns with him directly. For more, we're joined in Washington, D.C. by Abby Vasulis, a national politics reporter at Mother Jones. Her recent article headlined, "Assault, Misogyny, Verbal Threats, Records Detail New Allegations Against Rep. Max Miller." And her latest piece is titled, "Democrats Call for Ethics Investigation into Congressman Max Miller." Abby Vasulis, welcome to Democracy Now! Just lay out all that's known at this point about a sitting Congress member, Max Miller, who's also the ex-son-in-law of the sitting Ohio Senator, Bernie Moreno.
1: Right. So Congressman Max Miller was married to Emily Moreno until 2024 when they got a divorce. And filing through their divorce paperwork and their child custody paperwork, Emily Moreno accused Congressman Miller of multiple things that you mentioned: shoving her against a wall, throwing hot water at her chest, holding a gun to her head. And also their two-year-old child broke their collarbone, and that was investigated by DCFS. And while that investigation was ultimately unsubstantiated, meaning they couldn't prove abuse or neglect took place, Emily Moreno, in her interviews with police, said that she couldn't rule out that Congressman Miller broke their daughter's collarbone because he had done these things to her.
2: And Abby, you also know that the filings also include evidence that Miller implicitly threatened his ex-father-in-law, the Senator Moreno. Could you talk about that as well?
1: Yeah, of course. So in the legal filings over their custody disagreement, Emily Moreno filed for a civil protection order. And citing text messages from Congressman Miller, she included a screenshot in the filings of Congressman Miller saying something like, "You better keep your lying daughter under control or everybody's going to find out more about you than your wife does." So to me, that seemed like an implicit threat that if Senator Moreno could not rein his daughter in, that Congressman Miller was going to leak information about Senator Moreno. And, you know, I tried reaching out to Senator Moreno's office. They did not want to provide comment. Congressman Miller, through spokespeople, repeatedly declined requests for comment and declined answering very detailed questions. But reading the text message about "you better keep your lying daughter under control" seemed like an implicit threat to me.
0: Abby Vasoulis, yesterday, Emily Moreno filed a new restraining order against Congressmember Max Miller, her ex-husband. If you can talk about this and then talk about what we know about Stephanie Grisham, who said he violently attacked her.
1: Right. So throughout my reporting, it was clear that the allegations weren't just coming from Emily Moreno. There is an established pattern of multiple women claiming that they were abused by Congressman Max Miller. You have Stephanie Grisham, who dated Miller when they were both working under the first Trump administration. When she published a book excerpt about her novel, or sorry, her memoir about working in the Trump administration, she mentioned that she had been in a relationship with somebody that pushed her against a wall, slapped her. She published a book excerpt in the Washington Post. This is back in, I want to say, 2022. And Max Miller sued her for defamation. Now, the two of them came to a private settlement agreement, and Congressman Miller withdrew his lawsuit against her. Now, while the settlement agreement was private, it seems that their agreement was that neither could disparage the other in public. But now, Congressman Miller, in trying to protect his reputation as he faces these claims of domestic violence from Emily Moreno, is bringing back up things about Stephanie. And he published a recording of Emily Moreno in which she says that, you know, "I'm sorry Stephanie did to you what she did to you." Max Miller said on social media that he thinks that is proof that he did not hurt Stephanie Grisham. Now, Stephanie says that, number one, that's not proof that he didn't hurt her. It's just saying that Emily is sorry that what happened happened. But moreover, by posting that audio and making that kind of conclusion in public, that Congressman Miller is violating the terms of their private settlement agreement. So now she is suing Congressman Miller about dragging her back into the public sphere over this issue that was supposed to be settled.
2: And meanwhile, as all of this information comes out, what's been the reaction of Republicans in Congress to these very serious allegations? And will any investigations happen?
1: So Democrats, including the Democratic Women's Caucus, have called for a House ethics investigation. Importantly, we haven't heard anything from Republicans, including Senator Bernie Moreno, whose daughter is at the center of all of this. He's told other outlets that this is a private matter, that he won't litigate things in the media, but of course he wants to protect his daughter and granddaughter, the granddaughter who suffered a broken collarbone. So we haven't heard anything from Republicans. I also reached out to the House Ethics Committee. It's a bipartisan committee. I reached out to their bipartisan staff director, who decided not to comment. So we don't know the status of whether an investigation is actually starting. We just know that the Democrats have begun calling for one.
0: And finally, the record, if in 1 minute, if you can talk about from the allegation of pushing a girl down the stairs in high school, and then one interaction with law enforcement after another, also property violence, sort of uncontrollable violence.
1: Yeah, so like I said, this is a pattern of allegations. There was an event in high school, an alleged event in high school, in which Congressman Miller pushed a woman down the stairs. That was reported on by Politico in 2021, and three people told Politico that they were there, and they can confirm that happened. I reached out to that woman, and while she understandably did not want to talk to the media about what she went through all those years ago, she told me that it remains one of the most traumatizing nights of her life. That incident was mentioned in the court filings that I was flipping through, as was another incident Emily Moreno alleged that Congressman Miller had another violent incident involving a woman in college. And again, I asked Congressman Miller about this, and he declined to answer my questions. In court documents, he objected to the question rather than affirming it happened or denying it happened. But this is also just another one of the allegations he faces. He had multiple encounters with law enforcement when he was in his early 20s and in late teen years, punching his hand through a glass window. He cut his wrist so bad he required surgery. There was another incident in which a police report says he punched a guy in the back of the head and then ran from police. Most of those incidents, it seemed to, he pleaded them down thanks to first-time offender programs, but those remain on his record as there were police encounters.
0: We want to thank you for being with us, Abby Vasoulis. We're going to link to your articles in Mother Jones, including assault, misogyny, verbal threats, records detail new allegations against Rep. Max Miller, and Democrats call for ethics investigation into Congressman Max Miller. Again, this is the investigation they're calling for into the sitting Ohio Congressmember Max Miller, the ex-son-in-law of the sitting Ohio Senator Bernie Moreno. Next up, we go to Ecuador, where 36 fishermen say they survived U.S. bombing and were tortured then by U.S. forces. The investigating prosecutor was then murdered this month in Ecuador. Stay with us.

0: and to patriarchy by Anna Tijoux in our Democracy Now! Studio. This is Democracy Now!, democracynow.org. I'm Amy Goodman with Juan Gonzalez. We turn now to Ecuador, where the recent killing of a prosecutor who was investigating reports of torture by the survivors of U.S. strikes on three separate Ecuadorian fishing vessels has sparked intensifying calls for an independent probe into the Trump administration's military campaign in the region. Ecuadorian prosecutor Alexandra Bravo and her sister were fatally shot June 14th by a hitman on a black motorcycle who opened fire on Bravo in the city of Manta, Ecuador. Bravo had been investigating U.S. strikes on three Ecuadorian boats in which 36 on board survived, many of them recounting alleged torture by U.S. gunmen in U.S. military uniforms aboard a U.S.-flagged patrol ship. In March, two of the fishing vessels came under attack in the eastern Pacific. A third boat disappeared January 20th, along with eight of its crew members. Captain Hernan Flores was fishing with his crew about 170 miles off the coast of Ecuador's Galapagos Islands on March 17th, when an unmanned drone crashed into the cabin of his boat, known as La Negra Francisca, exploding into flames. After being taken by alleged U.S. armed forces, Flores and his crew were then turned over to authorities in El Salvador. In this clip shared with Democracy Now!, Flores describes the day his fishing boat was attacked by drones.
1: They handcuffed us and put hoods over our heads, but through the hoods there was some visibility, very faint. I could just make out their beards. They had beards, white or yellowish, and their hair was combed back. They were speaking English, which we didn't understand, but there was one person who translated it into Spanish.
2: Es lo que cometieron un error, porque si tuviéramos cosas ilícitas, tuvieron los drones, tuvieron el mina ese.
1: They made a mistake because if we had been carrying anything illicit, they would have found something, but they never found anything. The captain from El Salvador were actually surprised. He kept asking for proof of something, but they never provided any. They simply said we were shipwrecked.
0: That was Hernan Flores, captain of the Ecuadorian fishing vessel known as La Negra Francisca. U.S. boat strikes across the Caribbean Eastern Pacific have killed at least 221 people since September. The Trump administration's provided no evidence linking the vessels or any of the passengers to drug trafficking. This all comes as a new report by Human Rights Watch raises alarm over abuses on civilians as part of a joint U.S.-Ecuador military campaign under the government of the right-wing Ecuadorian President Daniel Noboa. For more, we're joined by two guests. Camila Lourdes Galarza is an investigative journalist and labor organizer based in Quito, Ecuador. Her latest piece for Dropsite News, headlined "Prosecutor Investigating U.S. Boat Strikes and Claims of Torture Was Murdered in Ecuador." In April, she published an investigation with Dropsite exposing the bombing and torture of 36 Ecuadorian fishermen by U.S. forces. The expose cited during a congressional interrogation of Defense Secretary Pete Hegseth. She's joining us now via Zoom audio from an undisclosed location for safety after receiving death threats in Ecuador. Thank you so much for being with us. Camila, if you can start off by explaining what happened to the Ecuadorian prosecutor and her sister and what she was investigating.
3: Absolutely. Thank you for having me. So I would like to contextualize the assassination of prosecutor Alexandra Bravo and the allegations of U.S. boat strikes and torture she was investigating, that they are a reflection of the growing U.S.-backed military dictatorship in Ecuador, which was ushered in with former Blackwater mercenaries patrolling voting sites at gunpoint a year ago, and today rules through the unconstitutional rescheduling of elections, 22 martial law decrees, and the mass starvation of prisoners, the suspension and dissolution of four major opposition parties, and the granting of diplomatic immunity to all U.S. troops deployed last December to Manta, the very Linda were murdered, effectively allowing these troops to operate with zero accountability to Ecuadorian civil and criminal law, despite an explicit constitutional ban on U.S. military bases, which was originally introduced 20 years ago, precisely due to the history of U.S. military openly sinking fishing ships off the coast of Manta, and again ratified just 8 months ago by 60% of Ecuadorian citizens who voted to uphold the U.S. military ban. Alexandra Bravo was the Manta prosecutor assigned to investigate the disappearance of these three boats. And as she pursued lines of questioning in response to the allegations of torture, of starvation, and abduction by these fishermen, she received immense pressure from her own superiors at the Attorney General's office to treat the cases exclusively as cases of disappearance. And she told this and confided to this into my source at the Manta Police Department. In addition to this, she confided in a senior researcher at the Human Rights Watch that she was facing internal challenges trying to coordinate with other agencies such as the Galapagos military base and the Port of Manta, which itself during my original investigation hung up the phone after we reached out and I identified myself as a journalist looking into these cases. The families of the still missing Fiorella crew members allege that the Port of Manta literally shut the door in their face when they went searching for answers. And so Alexandra Bravo was unable to advance many answers in this investigation. And actually, in the days leading up to her assassination, she was relocated to a neighboring municipality. Her entire caseload changed, and she was no longer investigating these three boats. I reached out to the Attorney General's office in Manta several times. They were unwilling to speak to me. Her replacement said that they were unable to speak to me, and that the investigation is currently sealed, and they cannot give any information on what they've found regarding her assassination.
0: In April, you published an investigation with Dropsite News exposing the bombing and torture of 36 Ecuadorian fishermen allegedly by U.S. forces. Investigation was cited during a congressional interrogation recently of Secretary of Defense Pete Hegseth. This is a clip of Massachusetts Congressman Bill Keating during the hearing with Hegseth and General Dan Kane, chair of the Joint Chiefs of Staff, before the House Armed Services Committee.
4: Let's look back a few weeks ago when a fishing crew ended a long day of hard fishing, scoring a full stock of albacore and swordfish on board. Without any warning or expectation, this small Ecuadorian fishing vessel, operating about 200 nautical miles off the Galapagos Islands, was militarily engaged by U.S. forces. It was hit once, then it was hit again. Not a warning shot, not an interdiction, two drone strikes. Survivors described chaos and severe injuries. Our U.S. forces then handcuffed the crew at gunpoint, placed black hoods over their heads, seized and scrubbed their devices, and then held them for days. It's the most convoluted bullshit I ever heard in my life. This should be public. This is our honor. This is what it makes American a difference maker. This is what we're
5: proud of. It's an incredible array of false accusations.
4: And I yield back my time.
0: False accusations, says Hegseth. Incredible. Camilla Lourdes-Galarza, your response. Camilla? Camilla, if you can respond. We seem to have lost Camilla. So we're going to move on to Juanita Gubertus, Director of America's Division at Human Rights Watch, which has just released a report headlined A Dangerous Partnership, Abuses, Unanswered Questions, and U.S.-Ecuador Security Cooperation. She's joining us from Colombia. I'm Amy Goodman with Juan Gonzalez. Juan?
6: Yes, Juanita, could you talk about the findings in your report and this bizarre story of the United States essentially kidnapping these fishermen and dumping them in El Salvador?
7: So Storm. Amy Juan, thank you for having me. A pleasure to be with your audience. This is a new report in which we go into how the Trump administration has deepened U.S. security cooperation with Ecuador as a response to the surge in violence in the country, particularly due to the growth of organized crime groups. And this is happening, as for context, which I think is important, in a moment in which both governments have engaged in serious human rights violations, fueled particularly because both governments are insisting in framing the confrontation with organized crime groups as a sort of war, a sort of armed conflict. None of the two governments have provided transparency about the nature of their security cooperation, the precise role of U.S. forces in these operations, nor on the human rights safeguards governing these operations. Our report touches on one land operation in the border between Ecuador and Colombia in a place called San Martin that resulted in the arbitrary detention of four Colombian nationals and their torture. We corroborated through forensic evidence and analysis of their medical records that their accounts of suffering beatings, of being waterboarded, electroshocked, of suffering a mock execution, of being threatened that if they did not confess to be a member of an organized crime group, their fingers would be cut, their nails would be put out. And all of their testimonies and the lesions that they suffered were corroborated through these forensic analysis. And then we also go in depth into the three vessel cases that the colleague that was speaking before was mentioning. We were able to document in the three cases that took place between January and March this year that there were consistent and very compelling accounts pointing to potential U.S. involvement. The different testimonies that we collected mentioned that they saw a white and blue vessel that was following them doing surveillance that had a U.S. flag. They mentioned being surveilled by drones. Two of the vessels reported being attacked by explosive drones. Four of the crew members on those two vessels were seriously injured. And again, we documented their injuries and corroborated their testimonies with forensic expert analysis. And then as it was being mentioned, their approach by this vessel, which has the U.S. flag, the people on board have khaki camouflage. The testimonies report them having a U.S. insignia on their uniforms. They are arbitrarily detained, taken to the Salvadorian Coast Guard. And for context, El Salvador is very far away from Galapagos Islands. And they were taken to El Salvador and only days later sent back to Ecuador. We checked the criminal records on all of these people, both on the land operation and on the vessel cases. None of them had any judicial proceeding for violent or potentially violent crimes, nor for narco-trafficking or for any participation in organized crime group. And then the third vessel, the two surviving crew members were fishing outside of the boat. They report seeing a white column of smoke going out the vessel. They go back to their vessel and the vessel and the other eight crew members are missing. So we have been asking U.S. authorities for responses on these cases. They've told The Guardian that regarding the vessels, there was neither a DOD nor Coast Guard participation, but they have not mentioned if other U.S. agencies were involved, and we're demanding the U.S. government and U.S. Congress to provide answers on these cases. In the case of the land operation in San Martin, both the U.S. and the Ecuadorian governments have claimed that it was a partnered operation and a successful one, regardless of the fact that it's very clear that they striked places that had no relation to organized crime.
6: I'd like to go back to Camila Lourdes Galarza. Camila, President Noboa, who's born in Miami, from a wealthy family, has a banana empire there. He's supposedly cracking down on drug trafficking and crime, but yet his own family shipping boats were caught trafficking 29 million euros of cocaine to Croatia. And could you talk about this, the role of the president? Also, he is one of the founders of the so-called Shield of the Americas, this coalition of right-wing governments across Latin America that President Trump has put together.
3: Absolutely. Yes, 26 million euros of cocaine were found aboard the private boats of Noboa's family shipping corporation. And none of these draconian measures that nor the return of Operación Condor style tactics, nor the military curfews and checkpoints placed on 70% of the nation in recent months has made Ecuador any safer. In fact, a report from the Quincy Institute for Responsible Statecraft recently revealed that Ecuador is now the most violent nation in the Western Hemisphere. And it furthermore, as you point out, becomes increasingly difficult to view this as anything other than the intentional engineering of a cartel economy to manufacture consent for the Monroe Doctrine. When President Noboa himself has been found to have ties to drug trafficking, he also appointed the personal attorney and corporate attorney of Noboa Trading, who defended the drug traffickers caught in this raid, as our Minister of Health. We have since had several changes of ministers of health, but it shows that there is not a true interest in combating this, right? And that is further exemplified by U.S.-Ecuadorian joint operations purporting to target drug traffickers, which are instead drone striking, waterboarding, and torturing innocent farm workers. I believe the colleague was just speaking to, you know, reporting that contrary to Pentagon intelligence, there was no evidence of drug trafficking on the farm that they bombed. And so we have not only seen a misapplication of the martial law regime that Ecuadorians have been living under for 2 years now, but also allegations from Ecuador's infamous Los Tiguerones cartel, in which one of the heads of this cartel alleged that Noboa had struck a deal with the organized crime group to deliver votes for his campaign. So this is a stark contrast to the political jargon used to justify Operation Southern Spear and the drone striking of these three particular boats, who, unlike Noboa's family ships, were searched and cleared by Ecuadorian authorities prior to the bombing, found to not be carrying any drugs.
0: Camila Lourdes-Galarza, I want to thank you for being with us, investigative journalist and labor organizer based in Quito, Ecuador. We'll link to your drop site news articles. Please stay safe. And Juanito Gobertas, director of the Americas Division of Human Rights Watch, speaking to us from Colombia. Thank you both for being with us. This is Democracy Now!, democracynow.org, The War and Peace Report. I'm Amy Goodman with Juan Gonzalez. We end today's show with a correction. On Thursday, during a segment on the rise of AI, I read a quote that had gone viral of the acclaimed writer and journalist Naomi Klein criticizing the AI industry. The quote said, it was sort of addressing Sam Altman, who had said, "We're deploying responsibly developed AI to liberate humanity from menial labor, .. And Naomi, I quoted, saying, "You ingested the entire written output of human civilization without consent, without compensation, and without credit to build a system whose primary commercial application is eliminating the jobs of the people whose work you consumed. You're not liberating human creativity. You're strip mining it and selling it back at a markup while calling the theft training data." That was the quote. The only problem? It wasn't real. After the show, we learned the quote was not, in fact, the words of Naomi Klein or Sam Altman, but rather AI-generated text accompanying an AI-generated image of Klein and Altman. The quote appearing in a widely circulated graphic. We're joined now by the real Naomi Klein. She and Esther Taylor have written a new book that's coming out in September, which we'll talk about in September, End Times Fascism and the Fight for the Living World. But in this last minute we have together, Naomi, if you can talk about this quote. I mean, it had already gone viral before we unfortunately attributed it to you. What are your thoughts?
8: Thank you for letting me clarify, Amy. It does feel like I'll never get this under control because it has gone so viral. You know, I've written about the fact that these companies are creating digital doppelgangers of us, trying to monetize our identities. And that's all this is. I mean, it wasn't malicious and it was based on real things I said, but just mixed and matched. Same with the photographs. It fooled a lot of my closest friends and colleagues. And frankly, when I first saw it, I thought I had said it because I have said things very similar. But when you think about it in the context of journalism, it really is very worrying because it creates a feedback loop, right? I did a search this morning using a term that I knew I had used, quoting Astra, which is theft tech, but it fed me back. Gemini's AI led me back to these other AIs. as the sources for the wrong quote. So one wonders how we're ever going to get out of this house of mirror unless companies are forced to label AI-generated work, which they should have to do.
0: And as you said, people like Yanis Varoufakis has whole YouTube channels that are not actually him, but are look like him.
8: Yeah, I mean, because I wrote a book called Doppelganger that looks at how this, I predicted this very future. Yanis reached out to me and I interviewed him about this absolutely uncanny phenomenon that he's dealing with that I think more and more people are going to be dealing with, where there are all of these videos that seem to be Yanis responding to daily events. Do a good job of imitating his accent and so on. Yeah.
0: Naomi,
8: you can't get them to go away.
0: We're ending the show. I look forward to speaking to you and Astrid Taylor in September on your new book, End Times Fascism and the Fight for the Living World. I'll be in Martha's Vineyard tonight for the screening of Steal the Story, Please. I'm Amy Goodman with Juan Gonzalez.

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2: You're listening to the American Democracy Minute, keeping your government by and for the people. The U.S. Election Assistance Commission reports over 772,000 poll workers served during the 2024 general election, but shortages were common. National Poll Worker Recruitment Day is August 11th, and supporting our election system is an excellent way to celebrate America's 250 years of democracy. Municipalities report that an aging workforce and the political climate have contributed to the shortages, and the EAC reports that 48% of jurisdictions reported having a very or somewhat difficult time recruiting poll workers in their communities. Election security doesn't just happen by passing restrictive laws. Elections are secured by city and county officials and members of the community. Poll worker duties can be outside the rail, meaning directing voters, verifying identity, and registering new voters, or inside the rail, monitoring the election process, assisting voters, tabulating ballots, and running reports. Typically, poll workers must be 18, registered voters, and live in their community. Training is usually conducted by county or state officials in August or September in preparation for the general election. Depending on your community, poll workers sometimes receive a stipend. 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We've linked more resources at americandemocracyminute.org. I'm Brian Beal.
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1: From across the nation and around the world, for Pacifica Headlines, I'm Jesse Lent. A funeral procession in the streets of Baghdad yesterday for the 20 members of Iraq's Popular Mobilization Forces paramilitary group killed in joint strikes from the U.S. and Saudi Arabia. Footage courtesy of the AFP News Service. According to Al Jazeera, Iraq's National Security Council called the attacks on Popular Mobilization Forces bases in several Iraqi provinces, quote, a flagrant violation of Iraq's sovereignty and the sanctity of its lands. U.S. forces have resumed their bombing campaign within Iran after a pause in the fighting from late Friday to Tuesday. Explosions were reported along the country's southern coast and in the central city of Khazaroun. The Iranian government media outlet Fars is reporting that a couple and their two-year-old child were killed in a U.S. attack on a residential building on Keshem Island. Two other children, ages 7 and 9, were wounded in the attack and remain at the hospital, according to the report. U.S. Central Command says it has completed a, quote, heavy wave of strikes against Iran following yesterday's attempted missile strikes on American forces in Jordan, as President Donald Trump explained to reporters yesterday in an Oval Office press conference. Footage courtesy of Reuters.
2: We're going to be hitting them very hard because it's our turn to hit them. They know it's coming. They're asking us not to do it. But, they tried shooting it last night. So we had five rockets shot going 8,500 miles an hour. And all five rockets were knocked down to the ground. But they nevertheless took a shot. So it's our turn. And we'll see if we get there with an agreement at some point.
1: In a post on social media, U.S. Central Command said the two-hour operation, in which the military claims it struck dozens of Islamic Revolutionary Guard Corps targets in Iran, including military command centers and drone facilities, quote, aimed to further diminish threats posed by Iran and its proxies to American forces, commercial shipping, and neighboring Gulf countries. Kuwait's defense ministry has announced that one worker has been killed in an Iranian attack that targeted a building belonging to a Chinese company in the north of the country. Iran's Islamic Revolutionary Guard Corps is claiming that two oil tankers attempting to use the, quote, unsafe route south of the Strait of Hormuz were turned back overnight after a severe fire broke out on one of them, according to Al Jazeera. In a statement on its official Telegram channel, the IRGC said the vessels had been directed onto the route by U.S. aircraft. The military force did not identify the tankers by name, flag, or operator, nor did they provide details on casualties or damage. A U.S.-owned floating storage tanker at an Egyptian port in the Mediterranean Sea was hit by a drone today, British maritime security firm Ambry told Reuters, raising questions about whether the war is expanding to now include Egypt as well. Three trading sources familiar with the incident said the drone hit floating storage tanker Energos Winter, causing a fire that spread to another vessel, the Gaslog Salem. Unnamed medical sources told Al Jazeera that the death toll from Israeli air attacks on the Gaza Strip overnight has risen to 6, with at least 25 wounded. Russia attacked Ukraine with dozens of missiles and hundreds of drones, killing 8 people in overnight attacks, President Vladimir Zelensky confirmed in a statement on the Telegram app. And Dr. Anthony Fauci, a scientist who helped lead the COVID-19 response in the U.S., repeatedly invoked his Fifth Amendment rights and declined to answer dozens of questions from senators in a Republican-led committee hearing yesterday about his handling of the pandemic.
3: Given Senator Paul's obvious obsession with calling for my prosecution, his repeated slanderous comments about me, and recently his publicly releasing my unredacted personal diary aimed at embarrassing and intimidating me, the only conclusion I can reach is that the sole reason he is calling me before this committee is to get me to say something, anything, that could vindicate his repeated public pledges that I end up, in his words, quote, behind bars, unquote.
1: Those are the latest Pacifica headlines. For the Pacifica Network, I'm Jesse Lent.
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0: God bless you. Heaven smile upon you. This is Rejoice, Pastor Webb and First Lady Webb. We're here on this wonderful Friday. And while I call it wonderful, we woke up this morning and God bless us to come and be with Phil today. It's always a pleasure to be with an intelligent, nice looking young man. We really are grateful for this opportunity.
1: We ain't saying all that.
0: I'm telling the truth. Amen. And if you saw what we did deal with, you would say the same thing.
1: Yeah, that's right.
0: God is so good, so kind. And we just, you know, want to come to you today and just send food for thought. We was just thinking, me and my wife, been married 50 years and have experienced a lot of things, raised our children. They're grown. Now we got grandchildren, and then we have great-grandchildren. And you have a lot of experiences with them. And one thing that we experience is instructions, taking instructions.
1: Yes.
0: And we want to just tap on that for a little bit and how I came up with it. And first of all, First Lady, go and greet everybody.
1: Oh, good morning to you out there in radio land. I hope you enjoyed the program this morning and the nuggets that we have. Maybe get a pen and pencil, take them down. You know, you might forget. So I'm grateful to be here this morning, as he said, with Phil. And also, I call him my king.
0: Mm-hmm.
1: He's my king. So I'm grateful that God woke us up this morning. And so we're just excited about this day to have fun for the next 30 minutes.
0: Well, praise God. God bless you. You're really looking lovely today. My God, I'm glad you're with me today. But
1: yeah, I'm with you.
0: You're going to leave me in a little bit, right? But nevertheless.
1: Just a few days.
0: Yeah, that's good. God bless you. Just make sure you get paid.
1: I get paid?
0: I'm just messing with you.
1: You got to pay me before I go.
0: I brought one of my children a tricycle. And this is, I think, my oldest daughter. Was going to try out with a tricycle, and I said, since we had like three daughters then, I said, they can all share it. Buy one, the one, and they're going to all share it. So I brought it and opened the box and poured everything out on a big blanket so I could just put it together on the inside of the living room. So as I'm doing it, it had so many nuts and bolts and just all kind of little pipes and stuff. I said, good grace, I was trying to do it on my own without reading through. I thought, just, you know, go through it and just, this looks like it go there, this would fit there. Oh man, I got so confused. I got nervous. My hands got to shaking and stuff. I said, wait, where's the instructions at? And then when I saw the instructions, I said, man, I'll be reading this all night, just how to do it. But when I followed what the instructions said, it got done much quicker. I was able to put the things on the right place. It didn't fall apart when the kids got on it.
1: That's good.
0: It was able to see that it worked, and they was able to enjoy it. And I said, that's really unique, and that's in life. If you follow instructions in life, that's in almost everything you do. Just even when you look at the Bible, there's things that instruct you how to deal with your marriage, how to deal with your finances, how to deal raising children, and how to get along with people. If we just follow instructions, we'll get where we have to go. That's we don't true. Know everything. You know, we're all learning, and each day is a day of learning, and you can learn things, amen, just by a kid can show you something. They can have something
1: true.
0: To show you. I used to be an artist and used to be able to draw, and I still can, but when I was drawing and stuff, I was going with painting. I didn't get into the painting part, but I could draw with a pencil. But one of the teachers said, listen, the reason why you're having a problem with your painting is that you

0: good what you said. You know, instructions, I like what you said, because instruction can mean to assemble. And so when we think about family, instructions of giving them information, it's so important this day and time of doing that. And even, you know, like you said, raising our children, you know, instructions of how to be women, you know, instructions of letting them know their character, you know, instructions of telling them you can fix your hair. You know, you don't have to go out with bonnets on this day and time. I mean, there's so many wigs. There's so many styles. Instructions.
1: How many you got? 3,000.
0: Okay, now you're getting on my territory. They don't need to know that. But instruction is very important to, you know, solidify the fact that you should stick with what you're doing. You know, and if you can't, you have to read about it, read how you do this or that, like you were saying, that you read the instructions. And sometimes you said about women, to say women, you know, you can't always read, but think about what you do, you know, before you do it.
1: Well, I got a question for you, First Lady Webb.
0: Okay.
1: Because I noticed my grandmother and my mother and your grandmother, Nana,
0: yeah,
1: they would come in the kitchen and they didn't have no recipe or anything, and they would fix whole cakes, biscuits, egg pies, whatever all that.
0: Yes.
1: And they would just have know the right ingredients with their hands and put that in there, and it would come out perfect.
0: Yes.
1: And a lot of times back then they couldn't read. Some of them couldn't. What was their instruction?
0: When we talk like that about grandparents and parents, you know, we talk about maybe soul food, because soul food means it's from the heart.
1: Mm-hmm.
0: And so what you were saying about not instructions, they just did a pinch of this, a pinch of that. It was just their era to know how to do things. Like you say, we didn't, you know, they didn't probably read. I did have an aunt that maybe read from a recipe or something like that. But even with myself, it's a rarity that I would look at instructions of how to make something. It's like, I don't know, it's like God-given for women, their instincts, like they will try it.
1: Mm-hmm.
0: Yeah, that's a good word.
1: Okay.
0: The mother wit of trying things. So I'm not one to...
1: So it's a natural thing for y'all.
0: I believe so. I have to speak for myself. Even when I teach, you know, I'll read the Bible, or when I used to teach nutrition, I would read it, you know, and then give the people instructions. It was really hard for me verbatimly to just continue, you know, to look at the instructions of what I'm doing. But I learned it because I read it first. You understand what I'm saying?
1: Yeah,
0: does that make sense?
1: Yes, it does.
0: Yeah. So with me, I like to read it and then put it in my thoughts and then share it. So it's better for me to do that. I notice you instruct us in church. How do you do that?
1: Well, I take the leading of God first, and the Spirit of the Lord leads me. But I study, try to be studious in what I study, and try to do research on what I study. So if any questions are asked, I could have some fact-finding for them. And then just ask God to bless me and stay prayerful that I would come with a message that would be feasible for the people. Mm-hmm. And you know, I've been doing this now for 47 years, pastoring.
0: That's right. You should know something.
1: Yeah.
0: You're great.
1: I know I want to take a sabbatical break for 2 years.
0: No, I'm going to change the subject now. Marriage?
1: Let me finish about the pastor and stuff.
0: Sabbatical.
1: No. but that's just food for thought. The thing is, you want to treat people how you want to be treated.
0: That's true.
1: And I try as a pastor to serve people how I would want a pastor to serve me. And try to be kind, not be mean, not be short with people, not think you know it all. And you're still learning. You don't ever think that you know everything. You always can learn. Always be open to learn.
0: That's
1: why you study to show yourself approval. A good workman need not be shamed. That's the word. But in that, you just want to be humble. With it, not get arrogant because you know all 66 books of the Bible. Know it to pass it on. Everything that God's blessed you to learn, try to help somebody else. If somebody's wanting to learn, give them as

0: much as you know to take them to the next level. And they can maybe take it to the, it's like a relay race. Do you go so far as you can go and then somebody take it to the next level so it can keep on going and it can grow from that. That's from pastoring. But far as marriage, you were saying,
1: mm-hmm.
0: First of all, the Bible says a man that find a wife findeth
1: a
0: good thing.
1: Well, that's another whole topic.
0: Yes. And in that, what that means is that, woman, you don't have to chase a man. What God has for you is for you.
1: You can go
0: hide. In that, when you understand that, is that God, if you delight yourself in him, he'll give you the desires of your heart. And say if you want a husband and a family, don't worry about, I want to get married, I'm getting older, this and other. God sees you. He knows everything. God knows every hair on your head. Mm-hmm. Even if you go to Bling Bling and buy a new wig, he still know how
1: really
0: much hair is on your head.
1: Hair this one.
0: But you, we can go on that till next week. But nevertheless, that in doing that, God really knows and understands what you need. He said he knows what you have need of even before you ask. But then how are you going to perceive in doing that? Are you going to follow the instructions of the Bible? Are you going to do it yourself? Well, I got to go look like this. I got to let them see some of the product. And then you go let them test drive the car. And after they test drive the car, fast figure of speech, oh, no, I don't want the Chevrolet. I'm looking for a Cadillac. You done fool around and let them know you got a Chevrolet. And if you would have waited on God, God would have sent you somebody that loves Chevrolets.
1: I'm following you.
0: So in that, know that God, what you need, God has it. And you ain't got to worry about it. And then you have a good man, a man that want to take care of you, want to be a father figure, all them things. So in that, you really, he will bless you with a good husband if that's what your desires are. And vice versa. God will send you to a wife that what you want. A lot of times, guys look for a woman that... like their mother figure, like how their mother is, they're close to their mother and their mother does things. Guys look for that, some of them characteristics in that woman, and when they have it, it draws them to it. But you wanted to say something?
1: Yeah, I was thinking you're really doing good. I didn't know if you know, but I was going to say you can't really instruct a man. I mean, that's just my thing, like always tell a man what to do.
0: No, be henpecked, you mean?
1: Yeah. Is that the word? Yeah, it could be that. You know, and I hear women say, even one of my granddaughters said her friend told her that you need to call granny because, you know, you're just doing too much. I hope you're listening this morning. But, so instruction, it's just real tedious about instructions with a man. I mean, like, that was the right answer of what you said in the Bible.
0: Mm-hmm.
1: You know, a man that findeth a wife, and a good wife, you know, could draw a man too, of the way she talks to him,
0: mm-hmm.
1: the way she reacts to him, the way that her character is with him. So,
0: well, communication is essential.
1: Yes.
0: Especially with a man. You don't go to a man hollering at him and say, didn't I tell you to take out the garbage and you think I'm gonna cook dinner? Well, that he puts up of defense because how you came at them.
1: Right.
0: You know, kind words.
1: Love and kindness have I drawn.
0: Yeah, and kind words turn where grief, and grievous words stir strife. And in that, you got to know how you approach that. They are grown. You have to understand, and your wife is grown. Yeah. And you don't treat them like a dog and a puppy. You treat
1: or
0: them
1: like
0: as
1: a little kid.
0: Yeah, you have communication. So if, like, say something that I don't like, I will discuss that with you. Say, okay, I didn't like that you had 7 packages. Is coming to the house, and you know I told you.
1: I think he's hinting around.
0: We're on a budget, and you keep on T-mooing me until I feel like
1: don't tell him T-moo.
0: The T-moo page when they say who loves T-moo, see First Lady's face on it, something like that.
1: But see, he ain't right,
0: but nevertheless, I'm just saying. The thing is, then we discuss it. Then for you. To take it and try to solve it. Say, he doesn't like that. I'm gonna work on it and stuff. And like,
1: maybe I'll work on. No, I'll work.
0: And then vice versa. Like something to say. You know, you go golf and 5 days a week and all that. Right now, we're trying to get this, and the other. This as a hypothetical thing.
1: I know.
0: Then we look at that. So okay, we can work. Let's work it out. Let's deal with that issue so we can move on. But if you can,
1: I don't know if he'll say that. I think he'll say I go golfing as much as I want to go golfing.
0: You know me. No,
1: so
0: but
1: we have to be transparent.
0: Yeah, that and that helps a marriage and stuff. But what you're saying is that it's a way that you come at a man. It's a way that you far. and the marriage thing and stuff. But go ahead. You was on the roll. Go ahead. Finish what you're saying.
1: Oh, no, no. You're doing good.
0: No, go ahead. Oh, you are,
1: but,
0: too.
1: You know, instruction, I mean, it's just a thing that, I mean, you can, the word can be planning in that, you know, but instruction, you just have to know what you want to do and then follow sometimes those instructions. You know what we used to do? We used to put it on the refrigerator.
0: Mm-hmm.
1: Is that was called instruction,
0: mm-hmm,
1: of what we wanted to get because we had to abide by it.
0: Yeah, yeah.
1: If I could say it that way. So
0: that was the plan that we had.
1: Yeah.
0: Try to get it.
1: If we wanted an air conditioner, we wanted a vacation, if we wanted to go, well, we, you know, go out to eat, or our finances, mm-hmm, you know.
0: Our goals. Yeah.
1: Our goals. I think that was being instructed to us of writing it down. Yeah. Instruction, write it down to see where you want to go in life or where you want to go, you know, of your your issues that you're trying to accomplish.
0: Mm-hmm.
1: I must say it like that.
0: That's good. That's good. I want to share something.
1: Digress
0: too,
1: a little bit.
0: Instruction is that.
1: Yeah, 1 minute. I gotta talk. No.
0: Okay. My mom had a green thumb, and her yards was always beautiful. You can, when you drive down the street, you knew where Mother Webb lived, because flowers. Yeah. She would buy flowers in springtime, and just that was her thing. Taking her to go to a flower shop. And
1: didn't she win an award?
0: Yes, she won an award in Cottage Grove. But I was wondering, how does she get them plants to grow so large and pretty and big? And one time she was having me dig the hole and had all the plants on the side. But before she planted the plants, mm-hmm, she took Epsom salt and poured a little Epsom salt in each of the holes. I said, why are you doing that? He said, what it does, it kind of savors the plant and the house makes the stems grow down deeper, quicker. I had no idea Epsom salt did that. I said, well, where did you learn that? He said, I learned that from my mom. I said, oh, my God. See, it was passed on, the instructions of that. And then how the plant, her plants was just phenomenal.
1: Oh, my God, beautiful.
0: You could go take one of her plants out and put it in a pot and give it as a gift. They were so pretty.
1: Yes,
0: I mean,
1: they
0: just
1: were.
0: From front yard, backyard. And thing is, if you went out there in the spring, you're going to work it, Mother Webb, because she's planting plants on her knees, going up and down her driveway, all down the sidewalk, even mm-hmm, in the backyard. But it taught me how the plants work, and certain plants, they'll do this, and certain plants do that.
1: Yeah,
0: and
1: he tried that at our house, but
0: we did okay.
1: Yeah, you did okay.
0: But it wasn't like Mother Webb's.
1: Right.
0: But just them instruction pass on, and that's what I'm saying, is that them type of instruction passing them on is that it helps your community. It helps in the neighborhood you're in. If you beautify your home, it makes the property value
1: right,
0: go up, and all the things that you learn, and then off. Transferring over to my father, he would tell us that keep your car clean.
1: Yeah.
0: He said, especially as a young man, keep your car clean. You know, make sure it's vacuum on the inside. I said, Dad, I said, you really into cars? He said, yeah. He said, because it will keep your value up on
1: That's
0: your car.
1: True.
0: If you take it in there and it's not looking good and mm-hmm, tires need air in it and it seemed like you didn't wash it for 3 weeks and you don't care, that's going to take thousands of dollars off of your car.
1: That's true.
0: Just all you have to do is some soap and water, wash your car, and Mr. Coleman would get us together, and they would show us how to
1: armor. Mr. Coleman was a neighbor, right?
0: Neighbor, yeah, yeah. Was a neighbor, and they would teach us how to detail car, and that helps your car's value. Even if you keep that car, the value after so many years goes up. Them instructions are nuggets that pass on, and
1: That's
0: these are
1: true.
0: Things that we as adults and older people can pass on to our young people, and our young people listen, amen, it would help them. And right now, we need the young people to take it a whole nother level, because so many things have transpired in life, and this where we couldn't do, you can do.
1: Yeah.
0: You know, get the, you can be a doctor, you can be a judge, you can be a lawyer, you can be a scientist, you can be an astronaut if you want to, you know, all these things. You can be a police officer, so you ain't got to complain about police brutality and all that kind of stuff, because you can know how treat people, all them kind of things. Firefighter, all the, it's all needed. Don't just sit there, ain't nobody help me. You got to help yourself. You got to not only help yourself, follow the instructions, see people that are trying to accomplish things, good citizens, people that want to do things that will help your life in general. You know, how to get along and stuff. You ain't got to walk around with a chip on your shoulder. Take that chip and let it be a relay to take it to the next level.
1: That's true.
0: And
1: that's
0: in
1: true.
0: That, you will find yourself looking back over your life saying, yes, I was able to see my children do this, be able to see them try to do something with their life, and they passed on to their grand. That's how a legacy keeps going on, is through the instructions.
1: That's right.
0: You know, and a lot of times the instructions you might not want to hear, but it will help you in the long run. There's reasons why parents tell you things and why you might not see it then when you're young, but older you know that they've been where you are, and they don't want you to have to suffer the things they had to suffer. If you, there's a ditch that they fell in, they don't want you to fall in that ditch. So they tell you that there's a ditch in that road, so go a different route. And if you have any common sense, you ain't going to want to fall. Say, well, I want to learn my own heartaches. This, mm-hmm. Yes, but if I can keep myself from getting a knot upside my head, I want to go in a different direction so that I can help. And I know that helps work this and that. Go on, put something in there.
1: That's right. That's right. Oh, my God. You were doing good. You act like you was on preaching on Sunday. I didn't know if I was going to get words in.
0: Oh.
1: But you know what I was thinking about?
0: No.
1: Instructions.
0: I have no idea.
1: You don't? Instructions. Wait, I'm going to go way back about AAA. You know, we used to go on trips and we used to have to call AAA. And they give us the instructions of how to get from A to B.
0: Mm-hmm.
1: But now what do we have?
0: What that thing in your car? What's that?
1: GPS.
0: GPS.
1: That he don't know too much about. Hey, don't touch that dial. I just want to let you know that, you can come. We're part of Free at Last Church of God in Christ. So he is our pastor, Superintendent Joseph D. Webb. Now what I want you to do, please, please write it down. Get pencil and paper or whatever. Put it in your mind. Put it in your phone. The address is 1904 4th Avenue South. Once again, 1904 4th Avenue South, and that's Minneapolis, Minnesota, 55404. Okay, you got that? Yes, please. And you know what? Come Sunday. Sunday is Pentecost Sunday. What is Pentecost? I mean, on the day of Pentecost, there was with one accord. Oh, don't get me started.
0: No, right.
1: This morning. I'm excited about Sunday. Sunday service will begin at 2 o'clock. And it starts 2 o'clock normally sharp. I must be honest with you, there is a little construction.
0: Yes.
1: So, you know, prepare for yourself to leave in plenty enough time. You know what? Timing is everything. We're going to have to talk on that one time. Because I remember when I used to work, I would get to work like an hour before because the timing. I would get my preparation ready for the people when they come in. My mind was settled, you know, to start my class and to teach. So timing is everything, everything. Once again, I said 2 o'clock, that's Free at Last, and it's 1904 4th Avenue South. That's Minneapolis, Minnesota, 55404. I mean, I want to tell y'all something out there in Radio Land. Oh, you cut me off. What are you saying?
0: Give them the phone number.
1: The phone number?
0: Yeah, give them the phone
1: number. Oh, the phone number. Okay. I must be obedient.
0: That's right.
1: The phone number is 651-404-3148. Once again, 651-404-3148. And one thing I want to say, we still have a few minutes left, but I want to say there is a seat for you.
0: Yes.
1: So please come. There's a seat for you. You would enjoy yourself. Not a dull
0: good
1: moment.
0: Good singing, good praising.
1: Yeah, good preaching. I know he's not going to give his own self accolades, but oh my God, he's an awesome man. And so,
0: thank you. God bless you. God be the glory.
1: You won't miss a beat. You really have a good time there. And so we love to see you there. Is that right?
0: You did a good commercial right there. Bless your heart. Oh my goodness.
1: How much you going to pay me?
0: And you've been paid already? But nevertheless, that's so good. I'm so grateful for that. I just, going back to that instruction part, it's just so many things, like even learning how to drive. One thing I learned is that you don't want people in the car teaching you how to drive that holler at you. You can get in an accident doing
1: that. That's true.
0: I had two brothers that was in the car with my dad as I was learning how to drive. Man, they made me so nervous. I pulled over. I said, I don't want to do this with them in the car. Look at you. You don't know how to drive. Turn here. Oh, look at her. Putting your foot on the brake. Stop. I was so nervous. I said, Dad, does that? He said, no, they just overdoing it. Mm-hmm. He said, I'll take you by yourself. So when he took me by myself and taught me, he said, just slow down. He took me on a highway out. He said, hit the gas. He said, then when you get a few times to slam the brakes on, he said, oh, no, so don't do that again. Yeah. But, he took time to learn. And, you know, they have schools to learn how to drive. You know, and then if you have somebody that has the patience, because you have to have patience teaching somebody how to drive.
1: Can I just stop you for a minute?
0: Go ahead.
1: And you're a great driver. He's a great driver because he's my Uber driver.
0: Well, when am I going to get paid?
1: Hey, every day. I cook your meals. I keep the house clean. I keep your clothes done. So that's a pay.
0: We're paying each other.
1: No.
0: I'm paying the bills.
1: Yeah.
0: But we pay together. Yeah, that's just right. Fine. But we work together.
1: We do work together. But I just wanted to say
0: you're going to get your license again.
1: No.
0: Because you might be driving me. You just never know.
1: You never know. Well, we have children and grandchildren.
0: Yeah, that's right. And stuff. But we really thank God for this opportunity just to talk to you and with instructions and just say it really is important that you are a listener. Be slow to speak and quick to hear, because you can learn so much if you listen. Even if you go in a room and it's a bunch of people and just sit there, you can even learn how people's personality are.
1: That's true.
0: Can learn if a person's approachable or you don't want to approach them, because you just never know what a person's going through. So just be open to learning. Be open to instructions. And if you have something that you can instruct somebody to help them out. Praise God. You don't know what their story is, how they got where they are. And if a person takes the time to help you with that, and anybody that has been successful, it'd be shame on you to have all that knowledge and not help somebody.
1: That's true.
0: Put it in a book or put it on a CD or some kind of way that somebody can learn and be helped. And that's what we're here for, helping one another. And to make you feel good in your solid soul, make you feel like, hey man, I accomplished something. You might not ever be a millionaire, but you've had a million times where God bless you to help somebody. And that's going to be just a blessing and really a treasure chest, because seeing people go, even like in ball playing, I was so touched to see some of the ball players go to some of the older athletes, even though they retired, to help find some of the things that they could do to make them a better athlete. That means they're trying to make progress. And anytime you do that, kudos to you. And just God bless you. We're going to be praying for you and know that God's going to take you to a whole nother level. And we're so grateful. So, yes, you want to say some final words?
1: Yeah, I just really want to invite you. As I said, Pentecost Sunday, you won't go to sleep. I must say it like that. You won't go to sleep at Free at Last. So we offer you to come on 1904 4th Avenue South. That's Minneapolis, Minnesota, 55404. 2:00. 2:00. Start putting up your fingers now. 2:00 if you don't have anything to do.
0: And don't knock it till you try it.
1: That's true. But we're glad. We hope that you tune in. In 2 weeks, we're going to have another great topic for you. And what else should we say?
0: Well, we are going to pray for you. How is that?
1: Yes, we're going to pray for you.
0: A short prayer, and then listen. Father God, we thank you for this opportunity to talk on the radio. Thank you for Phil. Thank you for the radio station. I ask that you bless.
2: Today, we're expecting rain showers with cloudy skies and a high near 72. Winds will be out of the east-northeast at 10 to 15, gusting up to 30. Tonight, there's a chance of rain before 7 p.m., then patchy fog may develop overnight. Look for mostly cloudy skies and a low around 61. Tomorrow brings patchy fog in the morning, but it will clear up, leading to sunny conditions with a high near 83. From the WFNU 94.1 FM Weather Desk, that's your latest forecast.

Hey, what's up? This is Felix from the mighty, mighty Hyrospecs, and you're listening to WFNULP 94.1 FM, Frogtown, Rondo, St. Paul. Let's go.

What's up, Nally? You know how you rolling up to the top, man. If you trying to make a meal, you shortchanging yourself. You got more in you than you think. You know that's your fault. You

0: Blacks in America have made millions, if not hundreds of millions, of contributions in America.
1: Coming up on Black History with Roderick.
0: One such contributor was Horace King. He was an Alabama slave and architect who reached a high level of prominence in the mid-1800s. King became one of the most respected bridge architects in the Chattahoochee River Valley. His legacy is still alive in the amazing spiraling staircase of the Alabama State Capitol. So the next time that you're in Alabama and you visit the state capitol, make sure you look at the architecture. You will see just one example of what blacks have contributed to America. This has been Black History with Roderick Carter.

0: Hey everyone, welcome to Connor's Corner. I am Connor O'Meara from St. Paul, Minnesota. I am a person with autism. I love life and sports, so let's go!
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2: Is Facebook Live on? Yes or no?
1: Facebook right. Live, we will get to you.
2: Moments, no. Moment.
1: Although, why am I saying that? Because you can't even hear me to say
2: couple,
1: that we're going to get to you.
2: A couple minutes.
1: So until then, Connor,
2: how the heck are you?
1: The heck are you?
2: I'm doing great.
1: Are
2: it's
1: you?
2: It's a cool morning.
1: It's
2: and
1: not.
2: Rain.
1: It's not cold.
2: Nice. It's rainy.
1: It's raining, but it's not cold.
2: And we need it.
1: It's we do. Why do we need rain?
2: Because we're in a drought.
1: Okay, we're in a drought. I'm kind of waiting for Facebook. Before you do, you have something more important to say in a second.
2: Oh,
1: but
2: yeah,
1: we've got for those of you listening. As Connor likes to say, we've got mini air conditioners. We got
2: mini
1: fans.
2: Air conditioners.
1: I mean, today is not one of the hotter days, but we would have been locked and loaded if it was.
2: Yes,
1: hot.
2: We would have.
1: Connor's watching Facebook Live. Get prepared as we speak.
3: Hey, give me a second.
1: Oh, timeout.
2: Timeout.
1: Take a timeout. Connor, what's up? Why this sweatshirt? Are you that cold?
2: Because Highland Popcorn.
1: We're gonna get talk about Highland Popcorn. We're gonna talk about last time we left off. You were on your way to camp. We're going to talk about that. We'll talk about the Timberwolves getting LeBron James.
2: it turned out to be a joke.
1: We'll talk about the Wild not signing, not getting any more players. We'll talk Twins.
2: Gate got a reliever.
1: Got a reliever. We'll see if that matters. Connor, I think you can say hi. Well, maybe.
2: Hey, Facebook Live.
1: Facebook Live, what's up? Connor's got something to say to everybody out there.
2: What am I supposed to say?
1: I thought you were a professional.
2: Oh, sorry. Hey, Frogtown. 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
1: Yep. 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
4: What's the other one?
1: Yeah.
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1: Connor's got so many websites. Speaking kind of, well, not really, but you two, I've caught up to you two. I was in the popcorn shop the other day.
2: Yeah.
1: I have signed my name to all, so now all three of us.
2: What are you doing in the shop?
1: It's under your beeswax.
2: You were there watching the shop.
1: No, I wasn't actually.
2: You bought some popcorn.
1: I don't eat popcorn. I was just there hanging out.
2: Yeah, right. You eat popcorn.
1: I was there with you.
2: Well, that was last week.
1: Yeah. So, anyways, what's going on? Do you want to start with camp? And then we're going to get to why this is a huge weekend here.
2: We're going to start with camp confidence.
1: Yeah. Just remind everybody what camp confidence is for those of you that are new.
2: So, those of you that are new to the radio station, it's for people with disabilities that go up there, hang out with each other. Staff make them dinner, lunch, breakfast.
1: Awesome. And you knew one of the staff members in particular.
2: Katie DeSille.
4: Mm-hmm.
2: My producer.
4: Mm-hmm.
2: Katie, who can't do producer. Anything without you.
1: Well, that part's
4: okay,
1: very true.
4: Well, thanks.
1: His producer was also there. All right, so tell us about camp highlights. So
2: camp was all right.
1: Just all right.
4: Tell them what the really cool thing you did that was kind of scary. But you were brave.
2: Oh,
1: you went in a haunted house?
2: Maybe I should have been. Is it a zip ride?
4: Zip line.
1: Wait, you went on a zip line?
2: Yeah.
1: I can't imagine that 6'9" body dangling from. How high up was it?
2: 300 feet.
1: 300 feet?
4: And ooh, really long, too. It starts in the like the top of the woods.
1: I have so
4: and
1: many
4: it kind of goes in a valley. And I'd say maybe it's like a...
2: I almost reached!
4: 2-3 minute ride.
1: How did? Who talked you into getting on that?
2: I just wanted to.
1: No.
4: Well, most of the crew we were with went. So.
1: I'm guessing you blindfolded him and didn't tell him. And the next thing you knew, he's like, what am I doing?
2: You should have blindfolded me.
4: You should have.
1: So how scared were you when you first got
2: I was
1: on?
2: Terrified.
1: Yeah, no, I would
2: so
1: be
2: I
1: too.
2: So I step back. The other people go, and I'm like, all right.
1: I'll no, I in your defense, I would be the same. I that would not. Okay, so then you finally said, okay, I'm just going to go.
2: Yeah.
1: What's the worst that can happen? I fall 300 feet.
2: You can't fall because you're on.
1: All right. So did you like it? Were you still scared when you started? Go, like, tell me about it.
2: I wasn't scared when I went. I wasn't as scared when I got done.
1: Okay. I might have peed myself
2: you
1: if
2: might've.
1: I went. Yeah.
4: Thankfully, nobody did.
1: I it would have been me. So tell me, that's it? You went 300 feet above the air on a zip line.
2: So we went fishing.
1: No. Let's get, the zip line, no
2: so we went 300 feet.
1: Yeah.
2: And then when I got there.
1: Yeah, what'd you say?
2: I should have put my knees up. And I didn't.
1: Oh, crash landing?
2: Maybe.
4: I don't think you crashed. I mean, I was on the other end watching you. I wasn't on the landing end. But you looked like it was pretty smooth from where I was standing.
2: Because they lowered it a little bit.
4: They lowered it. Okay, oh, that's
1: okay.
4: Good.
1: So would you do it again?
2: Oh, yeah.
1: Oh, okay.
4: Yeah. It was pretty fun.
2: There should be a haunted house there I can go.
4: But you know what? They are starting a haunted hayride on the fall trip.
1: No, he's not going.
2: I'm definitely going on that.
1: That much, that I know. You're not doing that.
2: I am definitely going.
1: No, you're not. Well, State Fair is right around the corner. We can do it.
2: Yeah?
1: Yeah. This time when you get 2 feet from the door, don't turn around and leave. What?
2: Is it free? You have to pay.
1: No, it's free for you. I will pay for you.
2: All right. But preen old man, pop!
1: Exact words as he walked to the door, and exact words as he turned around and walked away from the door.
2: I had to get back to...
1: No, you had to go nowhere, because then we went on the Space Needle, me, you, and your other boss, and well, not that I'm a boss, your boss. And then we got dizzy on the Space Needle, but that's, we've talked about that.
2: Because I wanted to go on the Space
1: Needle. Yeah, and we did. What other highlights from the camp?
2: Highlights, I was fishing and I caught a bluegill.
4: Yeah,
1: you caught a fish? What?
2: A bluegill.
1: Oh, I thought he said something else.
2: And my fish swallowed the hook.
1: You know what I thought you said?
2: What?
1: I think I can say this on the radio. I thought you said booger.
4: He might have caught a booger, too.
1: That would be...
2: Okay. And there was a turtle.
1: So how big was the fish?
2: Really big.
4: This big.
1: That, I mean, huge.
4: I'd say about almost a foot.
1: So when you catch a fish, tradition, you kiss it. Did you kiss the fish?
2: No.
1: What?
2: Never.
1: What do you mean, never?
2: I don't want to.
1: Did you touch the fish?
2: Yeah, I did.
1: What was his name?
2: I don't know. Bob the Beta.
1: What was this?
2: Bob the Beta.
1: Can you talk in the microphone? I know it's your first day on the radio.
2: Bob the Beta.
4: Bob the Beta.
2: I used to have fish called Bob the Beta.
1: You did?
4: Nice.
2: Yeah.
1: A beta fish?
2: Yeah.
1: How did I guess that?
2: I don't know, and he passed away.
4: Oh,
1: that's they tend to do that. This isn't about me, so never mind. I had several ones, though. That
4: yeah.
1: Just came home one day, they were gone.
4: Oh, no.
1: Fish tank. Big
4: yeah.
1: one.
4: Yeah, yeah, yeah. Same.
2: What happened?
1: Gone. Yeah. Yeah. I don't know. They're gone. I don't know where they went, how they went.
4: Oh, they weren't even dead. They were just disappeared?
1: Gone.
2: Someone would have stolen.
1: We didn't have a pet.
4: They went to the fish farm.
1: I mean, they were our pet.
4: Yeah.
1: They were gone. They ran away from home, cried for help.
4: Swam away.
1: They probably didn't like my roommate very much.
2: It might have been a flood.
1: She can be mean, so.
2: Sue can't.
1: I don't know who Sue is.
4: I just saw like a viral video of this guy who's obsessed with fish and his whole apartment or wherever he lives is just fish tanks, and he created a maze for his goldfish. So he has a clear tube that goes inside all the tanks. It's kind of like that mousetrap game, but it's with a tube, and the fish swims through the tube all over his house.
1: I have I can't say what I want to say.
2: Do it. Say what you want to say. I don't care.
1: Well, I don't think it's his house. I'm thinking he lives in his mom's basement.
4: Could be. Yes.
2: No, that's all. All day long.
1: But, and he has too much time on his hands. Yeah. Okay. I'm old, so I want to say something. And we never get this is we never get political. And this is not political. This is depending. It doesn't matter what side you're on. It just brings a little humor. Have you ever heard of the Baby News Network, Katie?
4: I have never heard of it.
1: It is the most insane thing you've ever seen in your entire life. They're babies, and it's all the people that you see on the news every day. It's Mr. Trump, it's Mr. Biden, it's Barack, it's Elon Musk, it's the all the leaders of all the other countries. It is absolutely.
2: Oh, are they real babies?
4: I just pulled it up.
1: It is the craziest thing. They come out with videos every day or every other.
4: This one is Baby Trump takes Melania Trump on a date to the spa.
1: Yeah.
2: Is it real or fake?
1: So, yeah, they don't it's
2: is it real?
1: Listen.
4: Okay. We gotta skip this ad here.
2: Skip the ad.
4: It's like an AI baby. Yeah. This is Trump with some flowers. And he's
1: identical mannerisms.
4: Melania's sleeping in some satin sheets.
3: Melania. Here. Honey, wake up.
5: No.
3: I have something planned. You're going to love it.
2: Is it very real, romantic, real?
3: Very thoughtful. I did some research. I Googled what do wives actually hands. Want. And the first result said quality time. So that's what we're doing. Quality time. Starting right now. Get dressed.
5: Where are we going?
3: I can't tell you. It's a surprise. I've never done a surprise before.
2: Yeah, yeah. Actually.
3: Very uncomfortable.
2: You've done a surprise. You've done a surprise.
1: Hang on.
4: You're in the car.
5: You booked a spa? Really?
3: I booked the spa. Number one rated in Florida. 5 stars. I called and said, give me whatever package makes a woman forget she's mad at me. The lady laughed. I wasn't joking.
5: I'm not mad at you, Donald.
3: You're always a little mad at me. It's our foundation. I do something stupid. You look at me like I ruined a painting. Then we move on. It's been working for 20 years. But today, no stupid. Just a spa, I promise. This woman is touching my feet, Melania. A stranger touching my feet. This is
2: that the real
3: happened.
2: Donald?
1: Yep.
4: What do you think?
3: In my entire yes. life.
2: No.
1: So I'm usually like, he's got this thing where Biden just shows up, and then but when you see, they have all of the. Yesterday they had one with Dr. Fauci. I mean, I don't know. It's amazing how they do it. Really funny. So it's
4: Baby News Network. Yeah.
2: So
1: it's not good. it's not I mean it's political, but it's
2: is
1: not
2: it
1: political.
2: Real or not?
1: Of course it's real.
2: So the
1: did
2: real
1: did that look like him?
2: The real name
1: But when you see the baby with and all their mannerisms, yeah. like you know, like Putin and Joe Biden and Barack Obama. It's just
2: when
1: great,
2: did he film it?
4: When he was a baby.
1: When he was a baby. Mm-hmm. Who would have known?
2: So that's the real him.
1: And then it's just the stuff that they always say, you know, no matter what.
2: That's his real voice, right?
1: It's pretty amazing, the whole thing.
2: Is that his real voice, Katie?
4: That sounds like him, doesn't it?
2: It's not. He's not doing it as a baby. He's doing it as an adult.
1: So anyways, there's a little...
4: There's a lot of them.
2: You think
1: no, there's some... When all the leaders are in, it's really funny.
2: You think that he
4: Baby
2: doesn't.
4: Trump takes baby Biden bowling with him.
2: Yeah. Do we have to watch it?
4: Do we have to?
2: No, I don't want
4: no,
2: to.
4: No, we don't have to.
2: I don't want to do it.
4: Okay. Too political for you?
2: Yeah.
4: Okay.
1: It's actually zero politics involved.
2: I just don't want
1: it's to. It's just humor.
2: I just don't want to watch it.
1: They,
4: okay. You don't have to.
1: Yeah, you don't have to. Party pooper. But anyway.
2: Trump's like, he doesn't.
1: It's not political. He's not trying to, they're not, this is not a statement like you should be a Republican or you should be a Democrat.
2: Yeah, right.
1: It takes everything that's going on and brings humor when they probably need humor because it's some of it's so crazy. So you don't, it's not for everyone. You don't have to watch it. What else happened at camp?
2: We were going to do a bonfire, but people thought about the wildfires.
1: Oh, that
4: yeah,
1: makes sense.
4: Yeah, and we also had a really busy day that day. It was all the things. We did boating and tubing and swimming.
1: Did you go tubing?
2: Yeah, I did.
1: Oh, nice.
4: Did you have fun?
2: I wanted to go super fast.
1: And?
4: They went pretty fast.
2: Yeah.
1: Did you go swimming?
2: Yeah.
4: Mm-hmm.
1: How was the water, cold?
2: It was cold.
1: I figured.
4: It actually felt really good because it was in the upper 80s.
2: I can reach out to the deep end, too.
4: Mm-hmm.
2: So,
1: oh, is there a pool?
4: No. It was the... They have it set up where the shallower end, and then there's a dock, and then you can go on the other side of the
1: dock.
4: Did
1: you see any sharks when you were tubing?
2: No.
1: I guess that lake has a ton of sharks.
2: Oh, yeah. Yeah, it does. It does.
4: The Loch Ness Monster.
1: Oh, he's known. Do you see that at night?
2: What's
1: the you know we're on the radio, right?
2: Yeah.
1: Like, you talk, he'll call me, the lobby, elevator, you talk nonstop. We start the radio show and you stop talking.
2: Do you want to I will talk now.
1: Help me understand this.
2: I will talk now.
1: Okay, thanks. Sheesh.
2: Hey, turn my mic up.
1: Turn my mic up. If you don't talk, it doesn't matter. Hey, what do we eat? Anything good?
2: We ate burrito for breakfast.
1: Breakfast burrito?
2: Yeah. So my mom or dad bought them from Costco.
4: Not so, camp. This is at home today.
1: Oh, what did you eat at camp?
2: Sorry.
1: I don't need your daily breakfast, although we'll get to that. That's
2: sorry about that.
1: No, you don't have to be sorry.
2: So I ate breakfast on Friday.
1: Okay, give me some of the food highlights. I don't need...
4: What's the one thing that Lacey made that was pretty cool, and then people yell the name of it?
2: I don't know.
4: Pannekoeken.
2: Pannekoeken.
1: Oh.
2: I love that.
1: What is it?
2: It's, I don't know.
4: It's a baked type of pancake, and we have apple and blueberry.
1: Whoa,
2: it's a baked type of pancake with apple and blueberry.
4: You got it.
1: Did you put something on it?
2: No.
4: Syrup? Did you put syrup on it?
2: I did put a little syrup.
4: Oh, good.
1: When I asked you and you said no, what was the confusion?
2: I did put syrup.
1: I mean, I ask you a question, you immediately tell me the opposite? Is that just what we do?
2: Yes.
1: Okay.
4: What about coffee? Do you have coffee?
1: Yes.
2: A little bit.
1: No.
2: I like 2 cups.
4: Yep.
1: A little bit. 2 cups.
4: Mm-hmm. 2 is the max.
1: What do you put in your coffee? Cream, sugar?
2: Whatever the cream that they got there.
4: Mm-hmm. This time we got the good creamer. Sometimes we get like the non-dairy, non-sugar junk.
1: Do you make s'mores? No, there's no fire.
4: No bonfire this time.
1: No fire, that's right.
2: We're going to do it in the fall, I guarantee.
4: Yeah,
1: fall would be probably a better time. All right, anything else about camp you want to tell? Oh, for those of you that follow this journey, usually on the way there and the way back, we make a pit stop at a store.
2: Oh, I got a big old donut.
1: What do we get?
2: I got a big old donut.
4: Oh, my gosh. That donut was like as big as his head.
1: What?
4: Yeah. Remember when he was talking about his salad eating?
1: Yeah, and he couldn't stop and get anything. That's why I asked. So
2: that's what I... When I'm there, I have to look. See if it's big, and I ate the whole thing in a day.
1: Okay, so you were going to get a salad, or you were going to get nothing. So you somewhere between nothing and the world's largest donut. How do we... It looked good?
2: Yeah, it looked really good.
4: Yeah, and then he figured he was on vacation. He deserves it.
1: Yeah, I'm not disagreeing with that. Yeah, I completely agree. What'd you wash it down with?
2: I just ate it.
1: You didn't have anything
4: to
1: drink?
4: Did you get a pop with it?
2: Yeah, I drank pop with it.
1: Well, that's why. Why would you say no? Here we go again.
2: Here we go again.
1: What kind of pop?
2: Diet Coke.
1: Okay, fair enough.
4: Classic.
1: And it was a glazed donut? What kind of donut?
2: It was a chocolate donut.
1: Mm-hmm. The world's largest chocolate donut. All right, so scale of 1 to 2.
2: Well, not the world's largest chocolate
4: donut. I wonder how big the world's largest chocolate donut
1: is. It's probably pretty nasty. Minnesota's largest chocolate donut?
4: Maybe.
2: Probably.
1: All right, on a scale of 1 to 10, 10 being the highest.
2: And then when we went canoeing for Best Buddies, we saw the big pencil.
1: Wait, but
4: this
1: that's
4: is
1: something
4: different.
1: All right, we'll get to that trip. Scale of 1 to 10, 10 being the most fun.
2: It was an 8. It was an 8.
1: Yep. Okay.
4: That's good.
1: What could they do better for next time? The fire, but you couldn't really do one?
2: Everybody should be following directions more.
1: Oh.
4: That's a good point.
1: Okay. Mm-hmm. Some behavioral issues. Yeah. Well, I mean, when you bring a group of people.
4: And we had quite a few people. What do we have? 13 people, maybe?
1: It must be tough for you because you always follow instructions. Yeah. So it must be frustrating when you're the only one following everything.
2: Yeah.
1: I'm sorry. Could you talk into the mic?
2: Oh, sorry.
1: So you're the only one following instructions, I assume?
2: I don't want to talk about it.
1: Oh, okay.
4: That's okay.
1: All right.
4: We learned some things.
1: Oh, nice. Mm-hmm. Well, life's lessons, right?
2: And guess who I saw in the popcorn shop? Frankie.
4: Frankie came into the popcorn shop? That's another staff member that was up there.
1: Oh, nice.
4: Nice. He said he works over, you know, at the federal building. So he said on his way to or from work, he was going to stop in and get some popcorn and see you.
1: He must have.
2: He did.
4: Great.
2: I was there.
1: Okay. So
2: Luke hasn't called in yet. In about two weeks.
1: Anything else?
2: Nothing else. Camp's doing good.
1: Are you okay?
4: He's distracted. He's
2: distracted. I hope.
1: We just talked about camp.
2: Camp was okay, and I hope I can come back.
1: All right. It was an 8 according to your scale.
2: Yeah.
1: All right. Hopefully you can come back. All right.
4: FYI, I found out how big the world's largest donut is.
1: Yeah.
4: 225.9 pounds.
2: Oh!
1: You ate a 200-pound donut?
2: No.
1: Okay.
4: Dang. Boston, Massachusetts is where
1: makes sense, I think. All right. Big week.
2: Can I see the world's largest donut?
4: Yeah, you sure can.
1: Let's not talk about it. That doesn't look that big, actually.
4: I mean, that's like...
1: I feel like I
4: can... Two people.
1: Oh, that's gross.
4: You're eating two humans.
1: It's not even... If it was glazed, I might be able to do it. We need to talk to Katie about the weekend here.
2: Yeah.
4: Oh, yeah.
2: Tomorrow, we got a party.
1: You know what's weird? It's the 10th anniversary.
4: Yes.
1: And we've done this for 22 years.
4: I know. How is that possible?
2: And my 10th-year class reunion is this October.
4: Is it?
2: It's in Minneapolis.
4: How?
1: Why?
4: Highland Park is in Minneapolis.
2: I don't know.
1: All right, we got two parties to talk about. Where in Minneapolis?
2: Don't know. It's a. They want it to be bigger, so.
1: So they moved it nowhere near the school.
2: Yeah. Maybe some people live in Minneapolis. They want to move.
1: Well, there. But the school is in St. Paul.
2: Okay. I don't know. I'm not the class.
1: You brought it up.
4: Connor, are you going to go?
2: Oh yeah.
4: Okay.
2: I'm going to go.
4: Who are you looking forward to see there?
2: Everyone.
4: I can't hear you, Connor. Again.
2: Everybody.
1: Yeah, this is new. We need a microphone.
2: Everyone, my friends.
1: We need a lesson.
2: All my friends that are in high school, I like to see them.
4: Do you think any old teachers will be there?
2: I don't know.
4: Yeah. Usually they're not, but...
1: No, teachers usually don't show up.
2: Yeah, that's that you want to.
1: I think I had my... Oh, jeez. I think I'm coming on 45.
4: Oh, nice.
1: From Highland.
4: Do they do 45 or just the 50?
1: I don't know. Again, I don't want to make this about me. I was one of those officers. It's a long, weird story. My two friends were running. Their girlfriends were running. They wanted me to run against them because they didn't want them to win. I said, I don't do this stuff.
4: Like school president?
1: Yeah,
4: that kind
1: I don't
4: of stuff?
1: Want to be okay. involved. That's just not me. I'm not interested.
2: You would have won.
1: I said, I'll tell you what. If you want to put my name on the ballot, I'm not putting posters. I'm not doing speeches. I'm doing nothing.
2: And one said.
1: And who would have known that those two guys lost and I won and I got stuck? But I was so. The other three people who pretty much stuffed the ballot box that won, they didn't like me. To this day, when they plan something, I'm not involved.
4: Oh, dang.
1: Yeah, I was.
2: And one sad thing.
1: I was bullied. I was bullied.
2: And one sad news that we all remember is John Anderson.
1: The baseball coach. He passed away. He's part of the show.
4: Yeah.
2: Yep.
4: I think we have a drop that.
2: Sorry for the loss.
1: We do. Last week.
4: Did he really? Wow, that's too bad.
1: Yeah, I can't remember. He was maybe pushing.
2: He was your baseball coach.
1: No, he was not my baseball coach.
2: Did you go to the Gopher? Did you go to U of M?
1: You know, let's not talk about it. I don't want to talk about it. I'm not going to talk about it.
2: Why?
1: I ask you why when you say you don't want to talk about things? I don't want to talk about it.
2: For your loss. And John,
1: are you talking to me or him now?
2: John Anderson's family, my condolences.
1: No, he cut me, okay? And you know that.
2: I do know that.
1: He wasn't my coach because he cut me. He said I wasn't good enough. Are you happy?
2: Yeah.
1: Well, you are happy.
2: But anyway, condolences to his family.
1: Yep. He was a great coach. He had retired, though. Connor and I actually ran into him after he retired. Which Lunds and Burleys was it? It was awkward, of course, as always.
2: He poked me from the eye. I didn't know who he was.
1: Yeah, actually seeked Connor out. We were standing there. I think it was the Minnetonka Lunds and Burleys,
2: okay.
1: Maybe?
2: Yeah, probably.
1: And he goes, hey, Connor. And Connor goes, how do I know you? I'm like, oh, my God, that's the Gophers ex-coach, Connor.
4: Should we see if this is his drop? We want to play it?
1: Yeah.
4: Just in honor of him?
1: In honor, for sure.
6: Hi, this is John Anderson, head baseball coach at the University of Minnesota. When I'm in St. Paul, I listen to Frogtown Community Radio. Connor's Corner is my favorite program.
2: Thank you for that.
1: Yeah, that was pretty cool.
2: I remember him.
4: Yeah, I think he did that. We saw him at the bowling
2: and
4: alley.
2: And then we saw the whole team there. He was on my team for Leinster Friendship one year.
4: That's right, Highland Friendship Club's bowling event.
1: That is the big game coming up.
2: Yeah.
1: Because I saw them on the news yesterday.
2: Highland?
1: The Leisman's.
2: Yeah. What are they doing?
1: Talking
2: it's
1: about...
2: It's at CHS Field this year.
1: Talking about the big game. Wasn't it there last year?
2: No, it was at Creighton.
1: Oh, it was. Okay. Mm-hmm. CHS Field. That is coming up.
2: Yeah. And I'm on the wait list for it.
1: Okay.
4: Cool. Oh, we got
1: we're going to get to you, Katie, in a second, but...
2: He might have hung up.
7: Hi, Nicholas Wilkie. Let me put you on air right now. Okay, hold on one second.
2: What up, Nick?
8: Hey, guys.
1: Hey, Nick.
2: Hey.
8: How are you?
2: Good.
1: Just dandy. How about you?
8: I am doing great. What's the good word? Is it still raining in the sky up there?
2: It still is.
8: Oh my goodness, Connor. Why did we get such a good day on Monday?
2: Cause me and Goog were out doing a radio show.
1: Yeah, speaking of that, and then we'll get to what you want to talk about. On the way into the studio today, and I'm not gonna hold you responsible for this, but we were talking about the other Applebaum and Connor being on your show.
8: Yeah.
1: And Connor mentioned that you took the good-looking Applebaum instead of me.
2: What? Yeah, I did. No.
1: Wait, whoa.
4: He said the better-looking
1: one. Oh, I'm sorry. The better-looking one. I want to be crystal clear on what he said.
2: Every time I'm with two Applebaums, every time I'm with you, I'm saying you're the better-looking. So every time I'm with Goog, I'll say that.
1: By the way, Goog wasn't here. You could have easily just said me. He wasn't here. So if that is true, I'll send you some photos of me next time, Nick. But
8: well, I would love you guys. I don't know if it happens at all, but as we know, there's an Applebaum that really likes the selfie.
1: Oh yeah.
8: And at some point, I don't know if it happens. Maybe once a year, maybe twice. If we could get the two Applebaums that I know. If we could get it, that'd be something.
1: Yeah.
8: Connor, do you think we could
2: We can get that in.
1: Yeah, the one that likes the selfie, it's a cry for attention, but we can talk about that later. So how did it go with those two?
8: Well, you know, as we know, like it was great. It was great content. It was a good overview of not only stuff about the popcorn shop, but also a little bit about Connor's Corner, which was super fun. Connor, I think it was the first time you'd been on Disability Viewpoints, which was great. Connor, how did you think it went, man?
2: It went great.
8: Yeah.
2: Thank you again for having us on.
4: Hey, Nick, for our listeners who don't know what Disability Viewpoints is...
1: I was just going to do that, Kate.
4: what is it, and how can people watch it?
1: Yeah.
8: So, Disability Viewpoints is a show that's been running on local cable access for about, I want to say, about 30 years, give or take. The main host, Mark Hughes, has been doing it for a long, long time. When I was first on the show was operating in an old school in Roseville. And I was, when I was on it for the first time, I was just out of college. Connor, I was still in my 20s, which is wild. But the show it's a monthly production. We do episodes on all kinds of stuff related to folks with disabilities and the disability community. So you can watch the show. It's on SPNN. There's also a YouTube channel. And Katie, I might be able to send you the link for the new show, which I think I just got it yesterday afternoon. Ooh. So I'll be sending that out too. So Connor, look for that. Yeah. I mean, maybe look for the other Applebaum, or maybe not.
1: Yeah, it must have been a slow month, but I understand. And, you had to have him on. Connor, I understand. He's a star.
4: Nick, yeah. if you send me that link, I'll put it in the comments of our Facebook Live post today.
8: Oh, super cool.
1: Very nice.
8: I'll get that over to you shortly.
4: Thank you.
8: Okay?
1: Was there a question you forgot to ask Connor that you want to do now?
8: Well, you know, as we know, because Connor's kind of a loose cannon. We don't know where he's going to go.
1: True.
8: I actually had more questions than I usually do because I wanted to be able to engage the mecca that is Connor.
1: Understandable.
8: So, you know, I mean, Connor, do you think I should have asked you another question?
2: Yeah, I think you should have, but without with the time and all that.
4: Mm.
1: Yeah. Connor's a professional, so he understands time constraints.
2: With the time limit, if we had more time.
8: Yeah, we only had 13 minutes.
1: You know,
8: the fact that I...
1: That could be one question. with Connor.
8: Yeah. It's a thing.
1: Yeah, that's awesome. So you had fun on there, Connor?
2: Yeah, I had a blast.
1: Even with Goog?
8: Awesome. Awesome.
1: Okay.
8: Well, I loved having you on, bud. And
2: what are you doing right now, Nick?
1: Talking to you.
2: You at work?
8: Yeah, I'm at work. I'm sitting at my desk talking to you on your show.
1: What better thing could you do on a Friday at work? Yeah,
8: I know. I got coffee here. You know, we're doing all right.
1: Not a bad day.
2: Not a bad day.
1: I'm in. You have, or you can and certainly come back on this show too. Anytime you want.
4: Yeah, anytime.
1: Oh, I can't invite you, Connor. Do you want him on the show sometime?
2: Yeah, you want to go? You want to come back on the show, Nick?
8: I would love to come back. Does that mean we're doing music trivia again?
2: Yeah.
1: Of course. Hopefully you do better.
4: Name that tune.
8: Hopefully, yes. Hopefully I do better.
1: Yeah, it's awesome. An open invitation. We'd love to have you. And it's such
8: Thank
1: a great, great show that you guys do and bring in awareness and... continuing everything that Connor's doing too here. It's awesome.
8: Oh yeah, and it's such a good time. And I got to, with the interview, I got to learn that you know, when Popcorn started versus how long Connor's Corner has been going on.
1: All right,
8: so cool.
4: 22 years now.
1: Yeah, we've been the station's only been around 10, but we've been on the air 22.
2: Why 22?
1: It's weird Highland math, but for those of you who can figure it out,
2: no,
1: go ahead.
2: 22 years ago. I don't know how old that was.
1: I know it was, and there's no exit plan either, so.
8: Right.
1: In fact, Nick, my days are probably numbered. I mean, I'm going to need someone to fill in. Goog's not an option. He's not very good at this.
2: Yeah, he's good.
1: Is he? All right. Well, what do you got? Big plans for the weekend?
8: Well, I'm going to visit my family.
1: Oh, nice.
8: In Appleton, Wisconsin.
1: Oh.
8: And that's the same place that just had the tornado this week.
4: Oh.
2: Yeah.
8: So. I'm going to see them. My good buddy is doing some comedy over there.
1: Oh.
8: And I'm going to spend the weekend with family. And then, it should be good.
1: Who's your friend?
8: What's it?
1: Your friend that's doing the comedy? What's his name?
8: Yes, his name is, his first name is Josh. His last name is Blue.
1: Oh, I've seen him.
4: Yeah, he's great. Another St. Paul guy.
1: He was on America's Got Talent, and then I saw him.
8: He's
1: hilarious.
8: Yes, he is, and I would love to tell you that he's always been that way.
1: But he's not, okay. No, I'm just kidding.
8: No, and a lot of the time, I would be the one to get in trouble because I was laughing.
1: Is he from Wisconsin?
8: So,
1: wow.
8: Good stuff.
1: Oh, that'll be fun. All right, well, have fun. Say hi to everyone in Appleton for us.
8: For
2: and
8: sure.
2: Tell everyone we're thinking of them.
8: All right. Perfect, yes. Connor.
4: Thanks for calling in, Nick.
1: Appreciate it.
4: Take care.
8: Bye-bye. We'll talk soon. Bye-bye.
1: I was going to ask you about that show, but we'll get back to it. But, Connor, it's a little late, I understand, but what time is it, brother?
2: It's 11 o'clock. 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
1: And?
2: 94.1.
1: And?
2: What?
1: And?
2: I don't know. Live in the Marquee Studio.
4: Nice.
1: I feel like...
4: You kind of rushed through that. I mean,
1: you
4: still did good.
2: I had to rush into it. Yeah.
1: If it was actually 11, his heart would have been into it. Since it's not 11, his heart's not into it, apparently. All right. It's about time that Katie tells us about this weekend, finally. No more interruptions.
4: Guys, this weekend, tomorrow, right here, Radisson Hotel, 161 Rondo Avenue. Connor, what's happening?
2: There is a special party.
4: A decade on the dial. We've been on the air.
2: 10 years,
4: man. And so it's a free party from 3 to 6 p.m.
2: Open, I thought it was from 1 to 5.
4: Nope. 3 to 6 p.m. Open house style.
1: I mean, you can come at 1, you'll just be
4: You early. Can. You'll just be sitting around. You could help us set up.
1: Yeah.
4: So free party, just open house. Come on
1: you
4: in.
1: You can come sit exactly where Connor's sitting right now.
4: You can
1: right
4: pretend
1: now.
4: You're Connor.
1: So, I hate making this about me, but 3 to 5 means from 4
4: to 6.
1: 3 to 6. Mm-hmm. I thought it was 1 to 5, so I'm confused.

0: We are going to be located, the party is downstairs in the restaurant area. We're going to have free appetizers. There's a cash bar. The fantastic jazz player Walter Chancellor Jr. Is going to be playing the saxophone. He's he played with Prince and all kinds of people.
1: Prince, I've heard of
0: him. That guy. We have raffles.
1: Nice.
0: So free raffle. Anybody who comes gets a raffle ticket. And we got some great prizes, including a gift card to Highland Popcorn.
2: Nice.
1: Yeah. Nice.
3: There we go.
2: By the way, you cannot win it.
0: Our big prize is a $600 value, and that is a box seat for actually four dugout tickets for a Minnesota Twins game.
1: Oh, wow. So I can't win that either?
0: You could win that.
2: That one you can win.
0: Anybody can win.
2: You can't win the Highland Popcorn.
3: Why can't I?
2: Because it's
0: I feel like you already get popcorn.
2: You know the people that own it.
0: So we've got about 12 different raffle prizes.
2: Nice.
0: You'll get to meet the DJs.
3: Who are the DJs?
0: Oh,
2: you
0: know
2: a
0: lot of them. Yeah.
2: You're a DJ.
3: Is Philip going to be there?
0: Philip will be here, yep.
3: Well, Maribel.
0: Maribel will be here.
2: I won't be here because I'll be on the air.
0: He will be, yes, yes.
3: What is Maribel going to do?
0: I don't greet people, maybe.
2: Why don't you come and find out?
0: Yeah.
2: You're a DJ.
0: Maybe you could help give studio tours.
3: Yeah, I will.
2: Joey, people would bring your autographs.
0: Oh, yeah. You can autograph stuff.
3: Maybe I can do a show here.
0: Well, somebody else is already doing a show.
2: I'll be on the air, too bad. Well, I'll already be on the air. Yes.
0: Yeah.
2: Well,
0: it's
2: I can't do it here because people will be coming. It's live. What are you talking about?
0: It's live from where you're at.
2: No, I will be at SummerSlam.
0: Yes.
2: But we did record it live.
3: Roman Reigns and Seth Rollins are fighting.
2: We'll get to SummerSlam. So, yeah, it sounds like a bunch of fun tomorrow.
0: Yeah, WFNU.org/party if you want to learn more. But just show up tomorrow, 3 to 6. We'd love to see
2: you. This is a real, the studio tour alone, it's so cool up here. And then there's a piece that no one's ever really seen. There's a live radio studio that we're in. And then there's a podcast studio.
3: Where we used to be.
0: Yeah, so we, you know, this is a hotel that we're in, so the space that we're in used to be an old hotel room, so actually our on-air studio used to be the old bathroom. There's no toilet or shower or anything in here, but it's
2: a pretty big bathroom.
0: It used to be
3: a bathroom.
0: Yep, and then in the other room where, like, the bed used to be is
3: when
0: our podcast studio.
3: When was that? When were the bed used to be?
2: Remember 10, good question. Remember 10 years ago? Whenever we came about and we did the very first test show in like a bathroom.
0: Yeah,
2: basically.
0: Actually.
2: It was still a bathroom.
0: We must have a thing about having studios and bathrooms.
2: Yeah, because that.
0: Our old studio, when we were at Faith Lutheran Church, we were in the basement.
2: Yep.
0: And our production room was the old locker room.
2: Yes.
0: Which literally had a working shower and a toilet.
2: It was quite something. That's the very first Connor's Corner.
3: Yeah.
2: Where you said my dream is to have my own radio show.
3: Hey, look at that. 10 years
0: later. 22 years
2: later.
3: Was that 2016? 22 years
2: later, we're still here.
3: Was that 2016 we started?
0: That's a good question. No, it wasn't 2016.
2: What is the longest running show on the network?
0: It's a good question. I want to say maybe Philip's show, The Midday Escape.
3: Is Philip coming in?
0: I think he'll be here today at noon. I think so.
3: He might come in now.
2: Well, he might not.
0: We have to wait and see. You have to tune in at noon.
2: So Philip's show, that would make sense.
0: I think it's Philip's show. There's been quite a few people who've done shows and then kind of changed their shows.
2: Right.
0: Or people who've taken breaks. Remember during COVID, how we kind of would do shows over Zoom and stuff?
3: Yeah, that sucked.
0: We've been through a lot.
2: We still cranked them away, though.
0: Yeah, we did. Yeah.
3: Was this studio closed?
0: Yeah, we were at the church during COVID.
3: Church closed.
0: We were not really doing shows.
2: Yeah.
3: And then when they opened back up, we did.
0: Mm-hmm.
3: Chinner.
0: We came back.
3: I think after COVID we moved.
0: You're right.
2: That would make sense.
0: Mm-hmm. You are correct.
2: Okay. All right, well, fun.
3: Is the faith in the church still there?
0: Is still the building is still there. The church was just sold to another congregation.
2: Really?
3: What's in the basement?
0: I don't know. The pastor Caroline, who was the pastor there, she still does a show here.
2: Right, she does a show.
0: But she lives in Florida.

0: So she does a show remotely.
1: I understand why she lives in Florida. Yeah.
0: She's got a job there as a pastor in Florida.
2: Why would she? Yeah. I said she would fly up here and do a show and go right back.
0: Well, some would people, you do that?
2: Yeah.
0: Every week? You'd fly from Florida to Minnesota and back?
2: Yeah.
0: That'd be a lot.
2: Some people do that.
1: Well, no one does that.
0: You could be the first, Connor.
2: Yeah.
1: Does your family know you're moving to Florida? Or?
2: No.
1: It wouldn't be that expensive to buy a ticket from Florida to Minneapolis every week. You wouldn't have to come every week, maybe once a month.
2: It'd be expensive.
1: And do it on Zoom the rest. Mm-hmm. I mean, Zoom did work. It's just not as
0: fun. Yeah, it's not as fun.
2: People need to be in a studio face to face.
1: I'm with you. I didn't like, I mean, we had didn't have a choice, but I'm not a fan.
2: And then when we interviewed Jim Abler and John Hoffman together.
0: That was a good show.
1: Yeah.
2: I said, okay, so if we're going to do an interview. No fighting. You're going to say a piece, which you think COVID
1: they get along. About,
2: and then you're going to, what you're going to say. And then we interviewed Steve Simon.
1: We did.
2: And I asked
1: right
2: him,
1: before the election, I think.
2: Are you confident? And hear me. Are you confident?
1: I thought you didn't want to get political.
2: In the election results.
1: He said yes.
2: Okay.
1: But the best question you asked him of is how do people with disabilities vote and get to the polls and what are the options for people with disabilities? That was the best question you asked.
2: Yeah.
1: That was awesome.
2: And then when he interviewed Kirk Cousins.
1: Oh, your, here we
0: your
1: go.
0: Your buddy Kirk.
2: Were you on the show?
1: No, I just started like a week ago. What?
2: Who was on the show?
0: What? Who do you
1: what
0: think?
1: What kind of question?
2: You?
1: What
2: are you?
0: Yeah,
1: are
0: me
1: you okay?
0: You, Scott.
1: Time out. I got this, I'm, you've been off today. It, did he get like, when at the end of the zip line, did you land head first?
2: Oh, no.
0: He got amnesia.
1: Yeah, who do you think's been sitting by you taking your, you know what?
2: And then I talked to Justin Jefferson when we did a 1-year anniversary.
1: He called into Lunds and Byerly's?
0: Yep. Remember when Kirk Cousins said he was going to hang out with you?
2: Oh, remember that time? I know. That's just a memory.
1: He's now, not your friend is now the starting quarterback for the Raiders.
2: Yes.
1: Las Vegas. Yeah, where did you guys go that time you hung out in his minivan?
2: He said, oh, I hear you're on the east side of St. Paul, man. Well, that's not true. If you count Highland Park east side, you know Highland Park is technically a suburb.
1: Did I know that? No, thank you for...
2: But it is.
0: How is it technically a suburb?
2: Because it's maybe it's a mile within downtown. It's an area within St. Paul.
0: A neighborhood.
2: Yeah.
0: Gotcha. A cool neighborhood.
2: Cool neighborhood.
0: Mm-hmm. I heard there's a really good popcorn shop there.
1: You know what? Someone asked me the other day at baseball, if you've ever, I'm not being funny, if you've ever announced a game.
2: At Highland Park?
1: And I said he did announce a game for Highland. Do you want to tell everyone what happened?
2: And I said, dude, he's safe!
1: He's the announcer for the game. Like, now batting, number 21, Goog Applebaum. That's what he's supposed to be doing. In the microphone.
0: Uh-huh.
1: What did you do, sir?
2: When that guy was out, I said, dude, he's safe!
1: He yelled at the umpire in the microphone during the game.
2: What the umpire said?
1: And they said, you are out, sir! You're out of here!
2: Did he really say that?
1: The best ever that you got kicked out of a game.
2: Did he really say that?
1: I don't know. You were there.
2: He did.
1: He
2: almost did.
1: Yeah, he almost did.
0: Hey, speaking of games, Aaron Smith commented, hey, Connor and friends, I am just here for Goog's Lynx report. I heard they won a bunch of games in a row. I got my popcorn ready. I mean, where's Goog when we need him?
2: I don't know.
1: Yeah, they won. I think that's, well, Connor, you would know how many games.
2: It's 9 in a row.
1: 9 in a row.
0: Yeah, I was at the last, not the last, but the game before the last. It was great.
1: And just for those of you listening, if you're not listening, I'm not sure why I said that, but Katie and Goog have a beef. Mm-hmm. You know what a beef is, Connor?
2: They're best friends.
1: They're best friends, but they. You know what a beef is?
2: They like the Lynx.
1: Nope. Actually, Goog has a beef with Katie. Mm-hmm. It's not retired.
2: I don't know what it is.
1: Well, I'm about to, but you know what a beef is? It means he gets upset with her.
2: Oh, yeah.
1: Would you like to guess why?
2: Because he gets upset every time you go to a game, they lose.
1: There you go. And the other night, they were losing, I guess, and you were there, and he was about to ask you to leave. And apparently, they came back.
0: I pulled through with my cheering.
1: Yeah, so I don't know if that broke the streak or if it was
2: that
1: just...
2: That broke the streak.
1: If it's just, yeah, so...
2: I'll see them in a little while.
0: To represent myself here, I think I've been to 3 games that they've lost, but I've probably been to 6 or 7 games.
1: Do it, Connor. Do it.
2: Six, seven.
0: In total. So it's, you know, I've been to more games when they've won than they lost.
2: Yeah.
1: But they've only lost like 4 games all year, and she was at 3 of them.
2: I just don't think Goog understands that you're at more games than they won.
0: I don't think he does either. He needs to listen to this show.
2: He does. He acts like he does.
1: He acts like he listens?
2: Yeah.
1: But he really doesn't?
2: He hasn't called in a while.
0: They're playing Caitlin Clark's team this Sunday.
1: I know. We're going to be at wrestling.
0: Oh, that's right.
1: He's devastated. Do you like Caitlin Clark?
2: Yeah.
1: A lot of controversy with her.
3: Our picks are the most iconic and enduring musical themes.
0: Well, speaking of WWE wrestling.
4: Everybody's got a price.
1: Million Dollar Man.
2: Million Dollar?
4: Everybody's
2: who's
1: this
2: that?
1: This is the Million Dollar Man theme song. These are old, though. I would get everyone.
0: Okay,
1: one of these.
0: Tell me who one of the wrestlers that's going to be there this week.
2: Roman Reigns.
1: Seth Rollins. Burn
2: it down, Seth freaking Rollins. He's fighting against Roman Reigns. Yeah. Last match ever.
1: You know who's got a great theme song? CM Punk, Cult of Personality.
0: I don't even know these
2: Cult
0: names.
2: Of Personality.
1: You know, who sings Cult of
2: Creed?
1: Personality? No,
2: Creed?
0: Color Me Bad?
1: No. Oh. This is Roman Reigns. You've heard
2: Donna.
1: Cult of Personality is a real song.
2: Donna.
1: Is it Color Me? No. What the heck's their name?
2: Roman Reigns. His old walk-up song was like, Donna.
1: I'll have my research guy.
2: Donna.
0: Who's your favorite, Scott?
1: I think my favorite theme song might be CM Punk, Cult of Personality.
2: My favorite theme song is...
1: Living Color.
2: My favorite...
1: You've heard this song.
2: My favorite theme song is Seth Rollins.
0: Seth Rollins? Okay.
2: Is Brock Lesnar going to be there?
1: When they start singing, you'll get... Yeah. Oh, this song's been around a long time.
0: Oh, yeah.
2: Don't go new enough.
1: Big. I might wear my CM Punk t-shirt. I'm not sure.
0: So how does it work? This is the SummerSlam?
1: Yeah, so it's 2 days.
0: Yeah.
1: Lots of matches. There's some local heroes wrestling. Chad Gable is from St. Michael. Tiffy Time is from St. Kate's. Tiffany
2: what?
1: Stratton. She went to college. She's from Briar Lake. She's wrestling for the title. She went to St. Kate's, believe it or not, did gymnastics. Not sure if they're the only local ones.
2: He likes this song. That's why he is a walk-up.
1: Yeah. Seth Rollins is a good one, too. I don't know who sings his, but... So they just... It's two full days of wrestling.
2: What about the Wyatt Six? Kurt Axel.
1: There's a cage match. Brock Lesnar. He's one of us.
2: I thought he's not playing. I thought he retired.
1: Nope. He's in a Hell in a Cell match against Obi Fema.
2: Obi Fema's gonna win.
0: There's Seth Rollins' theme. Seth freaking Rollins.
2: He and Roman Reigns look alike.
1: Is he your favorite guy?
2: Yeah.
1: How about Cody Rhodes?
2: I like him. Is Cody Rhodes the champion?
1: No, CM Punk is.
2: What about the WWE champion?
1: That's
2: Roman?
1: Yep.
0: Who's one of the oldest wrestlers there are right now?
1: That's still around.
2: AJ Styles.
1: Brock Lesnar.
0: Okay.
2: I thought he quit.
1: He did not quit.
2: Is Paul Heyman his advocate?
1: Advocate. So Lesnar's probably pushing 50.
2: He's 50. Okay. AJ Styles retired.
1: Yeah, he was 50.
2: Why did he retire?
1: Why did who retire?
2: AJ Styles.
1: He was just done.
2: What about Daniel Bryan?
1: He retired. The Bella Twins...
2: Yeah, they're back.
1: You've probably seen them. They were on. They just came back. They were on. They're on social media a lot.
2: AJ Lee. What happened to Dolph Ziggler?
1: He's somewhere else now.
2: You think Dean Ambrose would come back?
1: Who?
2: Dean Ambrose?
1: No. So, anyways, it's a lot of stuff. They're all in town, and there's stuff at the convention center.
2: What about the Miz?
1: The Miz, he's a good one.
2: Is he still Russell?
1: Yeah.
0: Here's was my favorite back in the day. See if you can guess who this
2: Charlotte
0: is.
2: Flair.
1: Bret the Hitman Hart.
0: Yeah.
1: I would get every... It's actually not a good thing. And I'm embarrassed to tell you, I would get every single one.
2: Oh,
1: it's not good.
2: I know the Undertaker theme song.
0: The Undertaker, that was a good one. Let me play that.
1: That's
0: one.
1: Someone's ringtone on my phone.
2: The time is up, but time is now. You can't see me, but time is now. And for the franchise, oh, it's shining now. You can't see me, but time is now.
1: That's John Cena.
2: It's going big. It's going big. It's going to be big. It's going
1: big. John Cena just retired, so. Oh.
2: The Undertaker.
1: This might be this is one of the better ones.
2: It's Juwan Duran's walk-up song.
1: He's still around, but he helps.
0: The Undertaker is still
1: around? He doesn't really wrestle. He just helps.
0: Nice. Okay. He's kind of the hype man.
2: He's like 63.
1: Is he?
2: Yeah.
1: Yeah. Well, he doesn't wrestle. He just helps run things behind the
2: scenes. What is he? He thinks the locker room is soft.
1: Is that what he said?
2: Yeah.
1: So everyone knows this one. Stone Cold Steve Austin is another one people know with the glass breaking.
0: Oh, yeah.
2: What about the Goldberg? I think he wrestled for a while.
1: Yeah, he's done now, but...
2: He used to wrestle.
0: What about Macho Man Randy Savage? Is he still
2: around? What about Mizdow?
1: He is not alive.
2: What about Daniel... Okay. What about You Are Cursed?
1: Danhausen.
0: We talked about him the
1: His
0: other
1: ice
0: day.
1: Cream truck was is in town. Yeah, we talk about.
2: But he electrocutes people a lot.
1: He does a lot. He curses people. he cursed the Knicks, and then he took the curse off, and they won the title. So someone asked him to take the curse off the Vikings. You know what he said?
2: What?
1: He will do it for 10 million human monies. That's what he calls human monies. He's a little odd.
2: Who asked him?
1: He's very evil, very nice.
2: Did Donovan Mustil get electrocuted?
1: Yeah.
2: It's not real electrocuted. It's fake.
1: They're wrestling with a human money's... Danhausen stole some of his opponent's money, so they're wrestling in a human money's on a pole match to get it back.
2: Why'd he steal it?
1: Because he's very nice, very evil.
0: And this is at XL, or where are you guys watching?
1: U.S. Bank.
0: U.S. Bank. Oh, fun.
1: 2 days.
2: Which has hail damage.
1: What?
2: It has hail damage on the roof. So,
1: how do you know that?
2: Because they wrote an article about it.
1: Really?
2: Yeah.
1: Oh, interesting.
2: My dad heard about it.
1: So, not that much damage.
2: No, no. It's going to be, they're going to have to fix it.
1: So, what's going on at Viking training camp? Do we have a quarterback battle, or do we really?
2: We have a quarterback battle that doesn't like each other. They got a little argument the other day.
1: So what?
2: I like it.
1: Quarterbacks don't like each other? Okay. Tell me more.
2: I like a competition.
1: Were you there?
2: No.
1: So?
2: But I will be there August 20th for Highland Popcorn.
1: What?
2: Highland Popcorn is going to be there.
1: Doing what?
2: Selling popcorn.
1: August 20th at training camp?
2: Yeah.
1: Highland Popcorn?
2: Yeah.
1: All right. We'll talk more about it when it gets closer. We'll remind everybody.
2: Are you going to be there?
1: Is it involve the Vikings?
2: Yeah.
1: No.
2: Shut up.
1: I don't like them.
0: Hey, I saw Highland Popcorn is at a place I used to work at.
2: Where?
0: The City House.
2: Oh, yeah.
0: Over on the river down by the Science Museum.
2: My dad got him in.
0: That's awesome. Nice. That's a great place.
2: My dad got him in.
1: Down by the river.
2: We went down to...
1: In a van down by the river.
0: And our friend Nick Wilkie, who called in earlier today, co-host of Disability Viewpoints, which Connor and Goog were on, just sent me the show link.
1: Okay, awesome.
0: So I'm putting that in the comments of our Facebook
1: Live. Is that the one that Connor and Goog are on?
0: Yeah, that's the one Connor and Goog
1: are on. Can I watch other ones instead of that one, too?
0: There's another one with just Goog and James from the Popcorn Shop.
1: Nice. Okay, well, check them all out.
2: I
0: was on one as well.
2: Is James more shy in radio business than me?
0: I think so. You're a professional. I don't think James ever been on radio.
1: Yeah. James should come on this show.
0: He should.
2: He should.
1: Yeah. Yeah.
0: How long has James been working at the Popcorn Shop?
1: Since day one, really.
2: As long as me.
1: Yeah. Okay. Well, yeah. I mean, you were involved though,
2: in the
1: planning and stuff. But yeah, he was probably the first employee that was hired.
0: Yes. Oh, nice.
1: I remember the day you walked in to apply for a job.
2: A lot of people still ask for jobs now.
1: Yeah.
0: Are you still hiring?
2: No, I don't think so.
1: Not right now.
0: A full workforce.
2: We will.
0: So Any news about the state fair? You guys are still going to be in the same location?
1: Same spot.
2: But it's going to be bigger.
1: I think it's like 3 feet bigger.
0: Okay.
1: Which is better than...
0: Yeah.
1: Although I thought there was plenty... We had plenty of room, didn't we?
2: Yeah.
0: When there's three people back there...
1: There's only three
2: people.
1: We're
2: going to have Maya. We're going to have Kendall working.
1: We only need a few people at a time. Goog and I will be there.
2: No volunteers.
1: We'll be there. We don't need volunteers for that because we're there. But come see us. We're all the flavors from last year.
2: Well, like kettle corn.
0: In Merchandise Mart, that's where the...
1: Yep.
0: Okay.
2: Hope it's not as hot in there.
1: Right by the band show.
0: Mm-hmm.
1: There's a lot of free concerts that are really good over there.
2: Hope it's not as hot in there.
1: It wasn't... I didn't think it was
2: Rod Stewart's going to be there.
0: I heard. And
1: not at
0: he
1: the
0: playing?
1: Free one, though.
0: What's his name that he's
1: Goog's,
0: playing with?
1: Goog's favorite song will be at the free band show.
0: What is that?
2: Arrested Development?
1: The rap song, the Sugar Hill Gang.
0: Oh,
1: Sugar
0: yes. Hill Gang. Yes.
2: I'm going to see Rod Stewart. How many tickets?
0: Are you seeing Rod Stewart?
1: Are you?
2: Huh. How expensive is that?
0: They're pricey.
1: I heard it. It's time.
0: What's the guy who's opening up with him? The Walking in Memphis, that song.
2: Memphis.
0: That's not the song.
1: The piano player?
2: It's time?
1: Some people are saying Rod Stewart needs to close a yearbook.
2: He won't.
1: It's kind of not great.
2: How old is he?
1: He's old and...
2: ZZ Top's still playing.
1: I don't think so.
2: They're like 76.
1: I'm not sure they're all around.
2: Yeah, they are.
1: No, they're not.
2: The real guy is still around.
1: One of them just passed away, unfortunately.
2: Wasn't the lead singer.
1: Yeah, it was.
2: Probably his
1: the guy
2: brother,
1: with the beard.
0: Is Richard Marks. That's
1: Richard Marks.
0: Yeah.
2: Walking in Memphis. Yeah.
0: That's Richard Marks.
1: No, that's not Richard Marks. Richard Marks has a lot of songs.
0: Yeah, I like Richard Marks.
1: All right, well, that was fast.
2: Yeah.
1: We'll talk more about what's coming up on the fair. Well, the Vikings will be another weekend of training camp.
2: Another weekend of
1: Twins will have been...
2: AJ Milton.
1: Twins will be past the trade deadline. We'll see if they actually do make a bunch of moves.
2: They already made one.
1: One minor move. Who cares?
2: Reliever.
1: And then that's about it.
2: Who was one of the top relievers on the market?
1: Okay.
2: Yeah.
1: Anything else you want to say?
2: Nothing else. It went fast.
1: Come on out tomorrow. Take a tour.
2: Take a tour.
1: Eat some food. Win some prizes.
0: Yep. 3 to 6 p.m.
2: Win this $600 prize for the dugout box.
1: Yeah. And we'll see everyone next week.
2: See you next week.

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1: The Public News Service Daily Newscast, July 31st, 2026. I'm Mike Tiffer. A dad who gave his 14-year-old son an AR-15 assault rifle that the teenager then used to unleash a mass shooting at a Georgia high school was sentenced Thursday to 15 years in prison. NBC News notes a jury in March convicted Colin Gray on multiple charges, including second-degree murder and involuntary manslaughter, over the Christmas gift his son used in the September 4, 2024 shooting at Appalachian High School. The shooting killed two teachers and two 14-year-old students. Nine other people were injured. Meantime, as folks in Colorado and families across the U.S. struggle to pay for food, rent, and health care, efforts to raise taxes on the richest Americans are gaining momentum.
2: A new bill introduced in Congress targets the nation's 938 billionaires. Instead of taxing reported income, which often obscures their net worth, the measure would tap 5% of their total wealth, including stocks and real estate. Colorado Center on Law and Policy CEO Lydia McCoy says the nation's tax code has always been evolving.
3: As the way that people make wealth is changing, the way we tax wealth has to change. As we see greater disparities in income generation, as we see increases in the cost of basic necessities, we have to make adjustments to make it more fair for the average American.
2: Supporters say the Make Billionaires Pay Their Fair Share Act would raise enough money to pay every public school teacher at least $60,000 a year, cap child care at 7% of a family's income, and restore $1 trillion stripped from health care under the GOP's signature One Big Beautiful Bill Act. For decades, lawmakers have worked to lower taxes, particularly for higher earners, arguing that if people kept more of their own money, it would boost the economy. I'm Eric Galatis.
1: And a new study from the Action Network ranks Oregon among the top 10 states to catch one of nature's most awe-inspiring sights, meteor showers.
4: The state boasts large areas without city lights, especially in the east, as well as plenty of clear days to make for optimal viewing. Robert Lunsford with the American Meteor Society says most meteors are the size of a pea, and they're not very bright. But he adds, sometimes meteors can be the size of a tennis ball known as a fireball, which will make for a brighter display.
5: Every now and then you get one even larger, the size of a volleyball or a basketball, and those will be brighter than the full moon, and they quite often leave persistent trains in the sky that look like smoke trails that last a minute or two.
4: The yearly Perseid meteor shower is active until August 24th and will peak overnight on August 12th with up to 100 meteors per hour. The moon will also be new that night, making for a darker sky. Lunsford encourages people to get away from city lights to catch the best view. I'm Isabel Charlet.
1: This is Public News Service. As Wisconsinites prepare for the high-stakes August primary, sustainable farmers are highlighting urgent rural and agricultural issues.
6: They say federal policies have contributed to an economic downturn, but East Troy farmer Jim Studi believes state programs can help strengthen farms. He supports increased investment in conservation efforts, such as producer-led watershed groups, which he says can multiply the impact of state funding. Studi notes the state program supporting these groups incentivizes practices that benefit farms, natural resources, and the local economy.
7: This program is wildly successful, and we have a lot of groups, and the funding level has remained constant, so we have more groups chasing the same amount of money, and the result is less money to each group. So we really need to see an increase in funding.
6: Studi says farmers are under pressure to conserve farmland while maintaining productivity to meet demand, and as growers are currently facing a drought, he says it's never been more important to ensure soil can withstand the assault from severe weather. I'm Judith Ruiz Branch reporting.
1: Next to Nebraska, where students will soon return to the classroom, and doctors say a healthy start can make a difference in how they learn and perform.
8: Nebraska state law requires physical exams for children entering kindergarten and seventh grade, along with students transferring from another state. Dr. Rachel Johnson, a pediatrician with the University of Nebraska Medical Center, reminds parents that medical checkups can address other concerns too.
9: Any learning concerns that a family might have for a kiddo, I think sometimes people forget that we as pediatricians and family doctors can often help families navigate some of those challenges, because I think at the end of the day, we want kids to succeed in school.
8: Johnson says doctors can also help families identify nutrition, sleep, or developmental concerns that could make it harder for a child to thrive in school. Crystal Blair reporting.
1: Finally, families across South Carolina can still make the most of summer camping trips, fishing days, and backyard evenings. But public health officials say they should take a few simple steps before heading outside.
10: Experts warn that bites from ticks in South Carolina can carry Lyme disease, Rocky Mountain spotted fever, or other serious infections. Dr. Amy Shai, a public health physician at the South Carolina Department of Public Health, says ticks are a major concern because the state's warm winters can keep them alive all year.
11: Ticks and tick-borne diseases in South Carolina, it's actually year-round. And that's due to our mild winters, as well as we have different types of ticks and they have overlapping life cycles. So we see the most tick activity April through September.
10: CA says mosquito bites are also dangerous and can cause a variety of serious illnesses. I'm Mark Richardson.
1: This is Mike Clifford, and thank you for wrapping up your week with Public News Service. 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

0: Welcome to the Midday Escape. I'm your host, Philip Gracia, and it's Friday, the best day of the week, I always say. And I have got a little bit of soul and R&B to set your weekend up. So let's get it started. That first one you heard was from Masego, and it was called Recommend. And I recommend that you get on the phone and call somebody up right now and tell them to tune in the show, because I've got some great, great music for you. We've got Coco Jones coming up, Sophia Galati, our Spotlight Artist of the Day. Let's see who else we have. Daily with his new song. And then the Womack Sisters. We've got a show packed with some great, great artists. So let's get things rolling here on WFNU LP 94.1 FM in St. Paul, Frogtown Community Radio, Body So T from Coco Jones, The Bridge from Keela and Pink Pantherist, and then we'll finish up the set with What You Want from Nomi. All right, sit back, listen, and get your day started right now.
1: Body So T.

Today's spotlight artist is Sophia Galati, and I've got her up with Dendy for just for a moment. This week's spotlight artist, Sophia Galati, she brings a smooth blend of soul, contemporary R&B, and heartfelt songwriting. Here's just a moment with Dendy, and we'll be right back after that. All right,

That was this week's spotlight artist, Sophia Galati, who has steadily built her audience through independently released music, earning attention for emotionally honest lyric and smooth, understated sound that fits perfectly alongside today's alternative R&B. So that was our spotlight artist, Sophia Galati, along with Dendi. Up next, I've got Sugar High from Maya Anna, Diamond from Anna Margot, and then Blue from Millennium Parade, Saya Gray, Daniel Caesar, and Dake Tuzetni. Sit back, listen, joy, and then I've got some news for you about the station turning 10. All right, here we go.

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We're moving right along. We're getting to the end of the first half hour of the show, and we've heard from some really good artists, and now one of my favorites of all time, Blue Eyed Soul, Daily, with Slide. Then we've got the Womack Sisters, If I Let You, and Date Night from Jesse Gold, Gabe Bondock, and Jesse Barrera. Just some modern soul and some influential names from years past that Womack Sisters, you know. I wonder if they're related, but that's a great name to have when you're an artist. So you just heard Blue, Diamond, and Sugar High. That set was a beautiful mix of creativity and atmosphere. That music will let you slow down, but give you that enjoyment while you have the moment. So we're going to slide on in to Daily. All right, enjoy, folks.

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that set was just soulful influences meeting today's sound. That's all I can explain that with. We've got some wonderful stuff coming up as we're winding down to the end of the show. I've got Jones, and that's for Mixie May, When Life Calls. And then I Would, from Day 48, and Ethan French. And then we've got Love By You from Mally Music featuring Jasmine Sullivan. Those are real stories you're going to hear in that music. So sit back, listen, and take all of it in. And one thing I forgot to mention earlier that I will throw in now is August 1st will be the 10-year anniversary of us being on 94.1 FM dial. And we're having a special event here at 161 Rondo Avenue, which is the Radisson Hotel. We're going to have music, raffles, food, the cash bar, and we'll do tours to the station. And that gives you an opportunity to rub elbows with some of today's volunteers. So take the time, August 1st, 3 to 6, stop on by. I know there's a lot going on and everybody's got stuff going on, but 10 years is monumental. Okay, here's Jones. I hope you like it, Mixie.

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like every eye. Gemini to Equimini, but I don't cry. Eyes up, boots tied up, it's you, him, and I. Loving by you. Life's through too quick, man, we in it now. Nothing by you. The flight's through.

winding down. We just got three songs left. So Don't Go from Kevin Ross, Heaven from Arlo Parks, and West Side from Alex Isley. Today's edition of the Midday Escape is brought to you by all of my listeners. I wouldn't do it if it wasn't for you. Have a wonderful day and stay tuned to these next three songs because they're winners, just like you. All right, Don't Go from Kevin Ross.

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for patchy fog in the morning and a sunny day, reaching a high near 83. From the WFNU 94.1 FM Weather Desk, that's your latest forecast.

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4: 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They can't stand that.
5: Welcome to Another News. I'm Jeff Brady. For generations, our society has been subverted by heavy psychological operation coming from many angles. A few examples of its current form include aggressive identity politics to divide and conquer, legitimate movements that would reform policy, movies and television infected with moral and ethical corrosion, propaganda and falsified news reports that even after being exposed, no retraction or apology is issued, the rise of witchcraft, demon worship, and censorship of opposing viewpoints that continually expose underhanded, deceitful activity. The first known theorist of cultural subversion was Chinese philosopher Sun Tzu, who wrote how it's counterproductive to fight on the battlefield. The highest art of warfare is not to fight at all, but to lead your enemy where you want them to go. We listened to a presentation titled Psychological Warfare and Subversion by Russian KGB defector Yuri Bezmenov. In his lectures during the 1980s, Yuri explains how Chinese strategist Sun Tzu was an inspiration for communist subversion strategy. In 1919, Allied forces found instructions in a secret document allegedly authored by the Communist International for their, quote, young revolutionaries. The document was titled Communist Rules of Revolution. There are 11 of them. Number one, corrupt the young, get them away from religion. Number two, get them interested in sex, make them superficial, destroy their ruggedness. Number three, get control of all means of publicity. Number four, get people's minds off their government by focusing their attention on athletics, sexy books, plays, and other trivialities. Number six, divide people into hostile groups by constantly harping on controversial matters of no importance. Well, your identity politics right there. Destroy the people's faith in their natural leaders by holding the latter up to contempt, ridicule. Well, that would be the Trump derangement syndrome. Number seven, always preach true democracy, but seize power as fast and as ruthlessly as possible. Number eight, by encouraging government extravagance, destroy its credit, produce fear of inflation, rising prices, and general discontent. Number nine, foment strikes in vital industries, encourage civil disorders, and foster a lenient and soft attitude on the part of government toward these disorders. Number 10, by special argument, cause a breakdown of the old moral virtues, honesty, sobriety, faith in the pledged word, ruggedness. 11, cause the registration of all firearms on some pretext with the view of confiscation of them and leaving the population helpless. I would add turning men and women against each other. It does appear that most of this has been unleashed upon the United States as its population reels and recovers from wave after wave. It's still important to recognize and document the subversive social strategies to protect oneself and educate friends and family. Let's hear that presentation by KGB defector Yuri Bezmenov on psychological operations and subversion.
6: Subversion is the term, if you look in a dictionary or criminal code to that matter, usually is explained as a part of activity to destroy things like religion, government system, political, economical system of a country. And usually it's linked to espionage and such romantic things as blowing up bridges, sidetracking trains, clock and dagger activity in Hollywood style. What I'm going to talk about now has absolutely nothing to do with the cliché of espionage or KGB activity of collecting information. So the greatest mistake or misconception, I think, is that whenever we are talking about KGB, for some strange reason, starting from Hollywood movie makers to professors of political science and quote-unquote experts on Soviet affairs, or Kremlinologists, as they call themselves, they think that the most desirable thing for Andropov and the whole KGB is to steal blueprints of some supersonic jet, bring it back to Soviet Union and sell it to the Soviet military-industrial complex. This is only partly true. If we take the whole time, money, and manpower that the Soviet Union and KGB in particular spends outside of USSR border, we will discover, of course there are no official statistics unlike with CIA or FBI, that the espionage as such occupies only 10 to 15% of money, time, and manpower. 15% of the activity of KGB. The rest, 85%, is always subversion. And unlike a dictionary of English, Oxford Dictionary, subversion in Soviet terminology means always a destructive, aggressive activity aimed to destroy the country, nation, or geographical area of your enemy. So there's no romantics in there, absolutely. No blowing up bridges, no microfilms in Coca-Cola cans, nothing of that sort. No James Bond nonsense. It's most of this activity is overt, legitimate, and easily observable if you give yourself time and trouble to observe it. But according to the law and law enforcement systems of the Western civilization, it's not a crime. Exactly, because of misconception, manipulation of terms. We think that subverter is a person who is going to blow up our beautiful bridges.

Businessman comes to the shore of Japan, let's say 60 or 70 years from now back, and says, oh, I have a very beautiful vacuum cleaner for you, you know, with the good financing. He says, please leave us, we don't need your vacuum cleaner. If they don't leave, they shoot them. To preserve their culture, ideology, traditions, values intact. You were not able to subvert Japan. You cannot subvert Soviet Union because the borders are closed. The media is censored by the government. The population is controlled by the KGB and internal police. With all the beautiful glossy pictures of Time magazine and Magazine America, which is published by the American embassy in Moscow, you cannot subvert Soviet citizens because the magazine never reaches Soviet citizens. It's collected from the newsstands and thrown to garbage can. Subversion can be only successful when the initiator, the actor, the agent of subversion has a responsive target. It's a two-way traffic. United States is a receptive target of subversion. There is no response similar to that one from United States to the Soviet Union. It stops halfway somewhere, it never reaches here. The theory of subversion goes all the way back 2,500 years ago. The first human being who formulated the tactics of subversion was a Chinese philosopher by the name of Sun Tzu. To 2500 years BC. He was an advisor for several imperial courts in ancient China. And he said, after long meditation, that to implement state policy in a warlike manner, it's the most counterproductive, barbaric, and inefficient to fight on a battlefield. You know that war is continuation of state policy, right? So if you want successfully to implement your state policy and you start fighting, this is the most idiotic way to do it. The highest art of warfare is not to fight at all, but to subvert anything of value in the country of your enemy. Until such time that the perception of reality of your enemy is screwed up to such an extent that he does not perceive you as an enemy, and that your system, your civilization, and your ambitions look to your enemy as an alternative, if not desirable, then at least visible. Better red than dead. That's the ultimate purpose. The final stage of subversion, after which you can simply take your enemy without a single shot being fired, if the subversion is successful. This is basically what subversion is. As you see, not a single mentioning of blowing up bridges. Of course, Sun Tzu did know about blowing up bridges. Maybe there were not that many bridges at that time. But the basics of subversion is being taught to every student of KGB school in USSR and to officers of military academies. I'm not sure if the same author is included in the list of reading for American officers, to say nothing about ordinary students of political science. I had difficulty to find the translation of Sun Tzu in the library of a university in Toronto and later on here in Los Angeles. But it's a book which is not available. It is forced to every student in USSR. Every student who is taught to be dealing further in his future career with foreigners. What subversion is? Basically, it consists of four periods, time-wise. If we start from here and go this way, time, right? This is the beginning point. The first stage of subversion is the process which is called, basically, demoralization. It says for itself what it is.

0: It takes from, say, 15 to 20 years to demoralize a society. Why 15 or 20 years? This is the time sufficient to educate one generation of students or children. One lifetime span of a person, a human being, which is dedicated to study, to shaping up the outlook, ideology, personality. No more, no less. Usually it takes from 15 to 20 years. What it includes? It includes influencing, or by various methods, infiltration, propaganda methods, direct contacts, doesn't really matter. I will describe them later. Of various areas where public opinion is formulated or shaped. Religion, educational system, social life, administration, law enforcement system, military, of course, and labor and employer relations, economy. Okay? Five areas. I will not write them down because we'll not have enough space. Sometimes when I describe all the methods, students ask me question, are you sure this is the result of the Soviet influence? Not necessarily. You see, the tactic of subversion about which I'm talking is similar to the martial art, the Japanese martial art. If some of you are familiar with that tactic, probably you will remember that if an enemy is bigger and heavier than yourself, it would be very painful to resist his direct strike. If a heavier person wants to strike me in the face, it would be very naive and counterproductive to stop his blow. The Chinese and Japanese Zudo art tells us what to do. First to avoid the strike, then to grab the fist and continue his movement in the direction where it was before, right? Until the enemy crashes in the wall. You see? So, what happens here? The target country obviously does something wrong. If it's a free democratic society, there are many different movements within the society. There obviously, in every society, there are people who are against the society. They may be simple criminals, ideologically in disagreement with the state policy, conscientious enemies, simply psychotic personalities who are against anything. Right? And finally, there are a small group of agents of a foreign nation, bought, subverted, recruited. Right? The moment all these movements will be directed in one direction, right? This is the time to catch that movement and to continue it until the movement forces the whole society into collapse, into crisis, right? So that's exactly the martial art tactic. We don't stop an enemy. We let him go. We help him to go in the direction we want them to go. Okay? So, on the stage of demoralization, obviously there are tendencies in each society, in each country, which are going to opposite direction from the basic moral values and principles. To take advantage of these movements, to capitalize on them, is the main purpose of the originator of subversion. So we have religion, we have education, we have social life, we have power structure, we have labor relations, unions, and finally we have law and order. One, two, three, four, five, six. Okay? These are the areas of application of subversion. What it means exactly, in case of religion, destroy it, ridicule it, replace it with various sects, cults, which bring people's attention, faith, whether it is naive, primitive, doesn't really matter. As long as the basically accepted religious dogma is being slowly eroded, and taken away from the supreme purpose of religion, to keep people in touch with the Supreme Being. That serves the purpose. Therefore, replace accepted, respected religious organizations with fake organizations. Distract people's attention from the real faith and attract them to various different faiths. Education. Distract them from learning something which is constructive, pragmatic, efficient. Instead of mathematics, physics, foreign languages, chemistry, teach them history of urban warfare, natural food, home economy, your sexuality, anything, as long as it takes you away, okay? Social life. Replace traditionally established institutions and organizations with fake organizations. Take away the initiative from people. Take away the responsibility from naturally established links between individuals, group of individuals, and society at large, and replace them with artificially, bureaucratically controlled bodies. Instead of social life and friendship between neighbors, establish social workers institutions, the people who are on payroll of whom? Society? No, bureaucracy. The main concern of social workers is not your family, not you, not social relations between groups of people. The main concern is to get the paycheck from the government. What will be the result of their social work doesn't really matter. They can develop all kind of concepts to show them, to show to the government and to the people that they're useful. Okay, away from the natural links. Power structure. Okay, the natural bodies of administration, which are traditionally either elected by people at large or appointed by elected leaders of society, are being actively substituted by artificial bodies. The bodies of people, groups of people, whom nobody elected. Never. As a matter of fact, most of the people don't like them at all, and yet they exist. One of such group is media. Who elected them? How come they have so much power? Almost monopolistic power on your mind. They can rape your mind. But who elected them? How come they have a nerve to decide what is good and what is bad for the elected by you, president, and his administration? Who the hell are they? Spiro Agnew, who was hated by the liberal left, called them a bunch of enfeebled snobs. And that's exactly what they are. They think they know. They don't. The level of mediocrity in a big establishment like New York Times, Los Angeles Times, major television network, you don't have to be excellent journalist. You have to be exactly a mediocre journalist. That's easier to survive. There's no competition anymore. You have your good, nice income, $100,000 a year. That's it. Whether you are better or worse doesn't really matter anymore. As long as you are smiling to the camera and do your job. That's it. No more competition. Power structure slowly is eroded by the bodies and groups of people who do not have neither qualification nor the will of people to keep them in power, and yet they do have power. Okay, together with that, there is another process. Law enforcement, law and order organization and structure is being eroded. For the last 20, 25 years, if you see old movies and new movies, you can see that in new movies, a policeman, an officer of the United States Army, looks dumb, angry, psychotic, paranoid. A criminal looks nice, kind of, well, he smokes hash and shoots the whatever drug, but basically he's a nice human being. He's creative. And he's unproductive only because society oppresses him. Whereby a general of Pentagon is always, by definition, a dumb, a war maniac. A policeman is a pig, rude policeman. He abuses his power. You know? A generality, generalization like that. the hatred, the mistrust to the people who are supposed to protect you and enforce law and order. Moral relativity. The Angela Buono process lasted 2 years in Los Angeles. And yet there are still some lawyers who say, look, he's a nice character, as a matter of fact. There was some witness who said, also a criminal, who said, well, he's a nice guy. I asked him one day to burn a house of my enemy, and he wouldn't do it. Nice fellow. Erosion. A slow substitution of basic moral principles, whereby a criminal is not a criminal, actually. He's a defendant. Even if his guilt is proven, there is still a doubt. To kill or not to kill, to be or not to be. Thou shalt not kill, yes. But this line may not necessarily be applicable to a murderer. Thou shalt not murder, that should be the presumption, not that thou shalt not kill. Okay, labor relations. At this stage, within 15 to 20 years, we destroy the traditionally established links of bargaining between employer and employee. The classical Marxist-Leninist theory of natural exchange of goods. A person A has 5 sacks of grain and person B has 5 pairs of shoes. And the natural exchange without money is when they bargain between each other. And only with the introduction of the third force C, an entirely third foreign stranger who says, no, don't give him 5 sacks of grain, give it to me, and you give me your 5 pairs of shoes, and I will distribute it accordingly, so that the economy will go. This is the death of natural exchange, death of natural bargaining. Well, trade unions were established 100 years ago. The objective was to improve working conditions and to protect the rights of workers from those employers who were abusing their right because they had more money. Objectively, at that time, initially, the trade union movement did work. What we see now is that the bargaining process is no longer resulting in the compromise, which is leading objectively to betterment of working conditions and increase of salary. What we see is that after each prolonged strike, the workers lose. Even if they have 10% increase of their salaries, they cannot catch up due to inflation and due to missed time. More than that, millions of people suffer from that strike because the economy now is interdependent. It's intertwined like one body. If previously steel workers, say 100 years ago, could strike and nobody would suffer. Now it's impossible anymore. If a garbage collector strikes today, the rest of the multi-million city is stinking. I mean, there's no more service. In Quebec, for example, we had the electricians who were on strike in the middle of winter. You can freeze your bottom, and they still were on strike. Did they catch up with the salary? No, they lost. Who benefited? The leaders of trade union. What is the motivation for strike? Improving of workers' condition? No, obviously it's not. Then what is it? Ideology. To prove to these capitalists. And the obedient horde of workers, like sheep, follow these people. And they cannot disobey. Why? Because if they do, you know what happens to them. Pickets. Murders, shooting truck drivers by picketers. In Montreal, for example, I saw with my own eyes when I was correspondent of CBC, International Canadian Broadcasting Corporation, when the workers of aircraft factory destroyed computers and the equipment in the factory. And the administration employed strike breakers, their cars were turned upside down and burned. Their houses were burned, their kids were intimidated, and some victims were there, of that you can be sure. Why? To improve conditions of workers? No. Ideology. Okay, so this is what happens, basically. It may or may not happen without the help of the Soviet Union, But the natural tendencies are being greatly taken advantage of and capitalized by the Soviet propaganda systems. How? Whenever trade union strikes, we have influx of propaganda, mass media, ideological dissemination. The workers' right, and we repeat it like parrots. Yes, workers' right. Whose rights? Workers? No. The only freedom of worker to sell his labor according to his own desire and will is taken away from him. By whom? By trade union boss. Unlimited power is given. Responsibility. I want to sell my labor not for $2.50 an hour, but for $2. I don't have right. My freedom is denied to me. I know that if I sell my work for $2 an hour, not for $3 an hour, I will compete better with the other guy who is lazy and more greedy. I don't need $3. I need only $2. No, I was made to believe by media, by business, by advertising agencies that I need more and more and more. Have you ever heard any advertising on TV to consume less? No. No way. Whether you need a six-cylinder car or not, you have to buy it. And hurry up. When I was driving here on the local radio station, an excited announcer said, "You hurry up, rush and save, save, save. There is a penthouse sale." Save by buying more. Of course. It would be too naive to expect that KGB makes that advertising agency to do such a crazy commercial. No, of course not. But what we did when I was working for Novosti Press, we would snow plow editorial offices, student organizations, religious groups with literature of class struggle. If not directly Marxism-Leninist propaganda, then a propaganda of a legitimate aspirations of working class, betterment of life, equality, mind you. President Kennedy once said, "We will make America to believe that people are born equal." Are people born equal? Is there any mentioning in the Bible or any other holy scripture in any religion, if you don't believe me, go to the library and check it. There is not a single word about equality. Just the opposite. By your deeds, God will judge you. What you do is important. The merit of your personality. You cannot legislate equality. If you want to be equal, you have to be equal. You have to deserve it. And yet we build our society on the principle of equality. We say people are equal. We know it is false. It's a lie. Some people are tall and stupid. Others are short, bold, and clever. If we make them equal by force, if we put the principle of equality in the basis of our socio-political structure, it's the same thing as building a house on sand. Sooner or later, it will collapse, and that's exactly what happens. The society at large becomes more and more antagonistic between individuals, between groups of individuals, and the society at large. The media puts himself in the opposition to the society in general, at large, separate, alienated. Okay? On that stage, you remember I was talking a couple of hours ago about the sleepers. That's when the students from, say, United States, if they are trained in Lumumba University, or developing nations, that's the students I was dealing with, are being sent back from the Soviet Union here. Or if they were already in the United States, in the country, which is the object of subversion, they spring to action. The sleepers go up. They slept for 15 to 20 years. Now they become leaders of groups, preachers, I don't know, public figures prominently, they actively include themselves in a political process. All of a sudden we see a homosexual. 15 years ago he did his dirty job and nobody cared. Now he makes it a political issue. He demands recognition, respect, human rights, and he rallies a large group of people. And there are violent clashes between him and police, his group, and ordinary people. No matter what, it's black against white, yellows against green, doesn't matter where the division line goes. As long as this group come into antagonistic clash, sometimes militantly, sometimes with firearms, that is destabilization process. The sleepers, many of whom are simply KGB agents, become leaders of the process of destabilization. Doesn't mean that Comrade Andropov sends Comrade Ivanov to the United States. The person who takes care is already here. He's a respected citizen of the United States. Sometimes he gets money from various foundations for his legitimate struggle for, I don't know, human rights, women rights, kid lib, prison lib, whatever. There are sympathetic Americans who donate their money to him. This stabilization process usually leads directly to the process of crisis. In case of developing nations, that's the area where I was active, the process starts when the legitimate bodies of power, the social structure collapses, it cannot function anymore. So instead, we have artificial body injected into society, such as non-elected committees. You remember I was talking about them here. Social workers who are not elected by people, media who are self-appointed rulers of your opinion, some strange groups which claim that they know how to lead society forward. They don't usually. All they care is how to collect donations and sell their own concocted ideology, mixture of religion and ideology. Here, we have all this artificial body claiming power. If the power is denied to them, they take it by force. In case of Iran, for example, all of a sudden we have revolutionary committees. Who? What kind of revolution? There was no revolution yet, and yet they had the committees. They were taking power of judgment. They had the power of execution. They had the power of legislation, and that they had the power of judicial. All of them combined in one person, who is half-baked intellectual, sometimes graduated from Harvard University or Berkeley. He comes back to his country and he thinks that he knows the answer to all the social economical problems. Okay? Crisis is when society cannot function any more productively. It collapses, obviously, that's the word for crisis. So therefore, the population at large is looking for a savior. The religious groups are expecting a messiah to come. The workers say, we have family to feed. Let's have a strong government, maybe socialist government, centralized. When somebody put the employers on their place and let us work, we are sick and tired of going to strike and missing overtime and all that stuff. We need some strong man, strong government, a leader, a savior is needed. Population is sick and tired already. And here we are, we have a savior. Either a foreign nation comes in, or the local group of leftists, Marxists, no matter what they call themselves, Sandinista, a reverend or of some sort, Bishop Muzureva, like in Zimbabwe, doesn't matter. A savior comes and says, I will lead you. So we have two alternatives here. Civil war. An invasion. Okay? See how it goes? Civil war, we know what it is. Lebanon is the best example. The civil war which was artificially implanted in Lebanon by injection of force of PLO, Palestinian Liberation Organization. Invasion we had in many other countries like Afghanistan, name any East European country, it was invaded by the Soviet Army. But the result is the same. The next stage is normalization. Normalization is a very ironic word, of course. It is borrowed from 1968 situation in Czechoslovakia, when the Soviet propaganda, and after them New York Times, declared the country is normalized. The tanks moved into Prague, so there is no more Prague Spring, there is no more violence. Normal, normalization. At that stage, the self-appointed rulers of the society don't need any revolution anymore. They don't need any radicalism anymore. So this is the reverse from destabilization. Basically, it is stabilizing the country by force. So all the sleepers and activists and social workers and liberals and homosexuals and professors and Marxists and Leninists are being eliminated physically sometimes. They've done their job already. Okay? They are not needed anymore. The new rulers need stability to exploit the nation, to exploit the country, to take advantages of the victory. Okay? So no more revolutionaries, please. And that's exactly what happens in a number of countries. You remember Bangladesh? This is the crisis in which I was instrumental. First they had Mujibur Rahman. In 1971 he was the leader of People's Party, Awami League, with mustache like Stalin. He was in Russia many times. In 5 years he was shot by his former colleagues, Marxists. He fulfilled his function. In Afghanistan it happened 3 times. First there was Taraki, then there was Amin, now there is Babrak Karmal. They killed each other successively, one after another. The moment he fulfills his duty, the first one demoralized country, the second destabilized, the third one brought it to crisis. Goodbye, comrades. Babrak Karmal comes from Moscow and put into the seat of power. Same thing happened in Grenada recently. Maurice Bishop, Marxist, was killed by Austin, what's his name, General something. Was also a Marxist, right? So no more revolutions, please. Normalization now. From now on, no more strikes, no more homosexuals, no more women lib, no more kid lib, no more lib, period. Good, solid, democratic, proletarian freedom. That's it. To reverse this process takes enormous effort. When today the United States had to invade Grenada to reverse the process of subversion, some people say, boy, this is not good, it's not kosher to invade the beautiful country, island of Grenada. Well, why didn't you stop the process here when Grenada was just approached by leftists? Why not to prevent Maurice Bishop to come in power in the first place? Did Grenadians want him? Very questionable. They didn't know who was Maurice Bishop in the first place. He came to power by coup d'etat himself. Okay? No, we let the situation develop further and further and further until the crisis and normalization very soon. And then the United States decided to invade country, discovering that the country was absolutely a military base for the Soviet Union. Of course it's a drastic measure. Of course it's a pity that Marine Corps had to lose, what, 17 lives? Very bad. Why not to stop the process before it comes to crisis? Oh no, intellectuals will not let you. It's interference into domestic affairs. They're very careful not to let American administration to interfere in domestic affairs of Latin American countries. They don't mind Soviet Union interfere in these affairs. So to reverse this process from here, it takes only and always military force. No other force on earth can reverse this process at this point. At this point, it does not take military invasion of the United States Army. It takes strong action, like in Chile, a CIA covert involvement to prevent the savior from outside to come into power and to stabilize country before it erupts into civil war. Okay? Support the right-wing conservative forces. Buy money, buy crooks or love, doesn't matter. Stabilize the country. Don't let the crisis develop into civil war or invasion. Oh no, your liberals will say it's against the law. The Congress will not appropriate money for covert actions of CIA. Why not? Should we wait till the normalization comes and Soviet tanks land in Los Angeles airport? Now, at that point, at the point of destabilization, also the process could be reversed. Again, easily than this. No CIA involvement at this point. You know what it takes here? Restriction of some liberties for small groups which are self-declared enemies of the society. As simple as that. Oh no, the media and liberals will tell you this is against the American Constitution. How can we by force deny the civil rights to criminals, for example? It's not good. Okay? So we allow them to... Okay, if you allow the criminals to have civil rights, go on and bring the country to the crisis. This is a bloodless way to do. Curb the rights. I mean, not to put them in prison. No, I'm not talking about putting all the gays from San Francisco in the concentration camp. Do not allow them to take political force. Do not elect them to the seats of power, whether it is municipality level, state level, or federal level. It has to be bitten in the heads of American voters that a person like that in the seats of power is an enemy. Do not be afraid of this word. It is an enemy. If he is not an enemy here, he will be here. Later on, he will be shot, of course. But at this point, he is an enemy. Okay? You are doing great service by denying him a right to capitalize on his own crazy ideas and become a powerful man, a man who uses the seat of power. Restriction of certain freedoms and permissiveness at that point would prevent sliding into crisis and probably will return the process of destabilization. To curb unlimited power, monopolistic power of trade unions here at that point would save economy from collapsing. To introduce a law to stop private companies of raping public opinion's mind in the direction of consumerism. No company must have a right to force you into buying more unless you want it. There must be a law. You want to advertise your car? Okay. But not a single mentioning of buying it now and saving money. It must be against the law to force people to consume more. Self-restraint, previously, before this process started, the self-restraint was a business of church, religion. Because our preachers, the fathers of church, would tell us, material values are good, but it's not the prime function of human being. Because you have to live with something. Obviously, the design for our life is not to consume more deodorants. There must be something greater. If such a complicated instrument as human body was created, obviously there must be some higher purpose for that. And it's very easy to avoid destabilization by denying the greedy companies one little freedom, one little liberty, forcing you into turning yourself into processors of unwanted products and goods. They turn you into machines, like the worm who there's inlet and outlet. So, and how long an average appliance lasts these days? Less than a year. Why? Where's workmanship? Well, we want you to buy more. Okay. Destabilization process could be easily overcome if, as I say, the society, by its own will or after persuasion by the leaders, will come to the idea of self-restraint. It's so hard, we want to consume more, but you have to. Unless you will come to this stage, when, as we say in Russia, if Sahara Desert ever becomes a communist state, there will be shortage of sand. So you have to curb your... You have to curb your expectations at this point before it's too late. But no, we don't want to do it. Demoralization process. Again, it's the easiest thing to reverse. First of all, by restricting import of propaganda. The easiest thing to do. Unlimited, unrestrained import of Soviet literature, Soviet journalists, giving Soviet propaganda and ideological agitators equal time on American TV network. It has to be stopped. And it's easier. They won't be offended, mind you. As a matter of fact, they will respect America more. But when my former colleague Vladimir Posner appears on Nightline and Ted Koppel asks him, "Well, Vladimir, what do you think about this?" What can he think? He is an instrument of propaganda. He thinks what Comrade Andropov tells him to think. He's just a nice, articulate mouthpiece of the Soviet subversion system. And Ted Koppel makes you believe that my friend Vladimir Posner thinks... The process of demoralization may not have started at all if at that point the country, which is a recipient of subversion, actively, not violently, but actively, prevents importation of foreign ideology. I don't want America to follow the pattern of ancient Japan. You don't have to shoot every foreigner when it approaches the sacred borders of the United States. But when he offers you a junk in the disguise of very shiny something, you have to tell him, "No, we have our own junk." If at that point the society is strong, brave, and conscientious enough to stop importation of ideas which are foreign, then the whole chain of events could be prevented. Recently I've been to Philippines and I was shocked how in big cities like Manila, children listen to deafening music. A melodious nation with long traditions of good, nice ethnic music introduced by Spanish long time ago, maybe three centuries ago, I don't remember how. All of a sudden listen to musical garbage, blasting their radios at full blast, at full volume. Why? In India, I spent many years watching the reactions of Indians walking out of movie theaters after seeing Hollywood production. They couldn't figure out why Americans are so wasteful. They smash their cars, their shiny cars, every 5 minutes. How come they shoot each other for $500,000? Is it true that they are so obsessed with sex? Can you imagine showing a movie where each 5 minutes there's a copulation on the screen to a country like India with long tradition of respect to this private matters, or to Pakistan? And United States expect these people to respect you? No way. Oh yes, they will see the movie, they'll pay 5 rupees to see that garbage, but they walk out and will tell their kids, "Don't respect Americans, don't be like Americans." See? So the process of demoralization could be stopped right here, both as an expert and as an import. And that takes one step, one very important thing to do. You don't have to expel all the KGB agents from Washington, D.C. The most difficult and at the same time the simplest answer to the subversion is to start it here and even before. By bringing back the society to religion, something that you cannot touch and eat and put on yourself, but something that rules society and makes it move and preserve it. A Soviet scientist, Shafarevich, who has nothing to do with religion, he is a computer scientist, did a very intensive research on the history of socialist countries. He calls socialist or communist any country with a centralized economy and a pyramidal style of power structure. And he discovered, actually he didn't discover it, he just brought to attention of his readers, that civilizations like Mohenjo-Daro in the River Indus area, like Egypt, like Maya, Incas, like Babylonian culture, collapsed and disappeared from the surface of Earth the moment they lost religion. As simple as that. They disintegrated. Nobody remembers about them anymore. Well, distantly. So, the ideas are moving society and keeping mankind as society of human beings, intelligent, moral agents of God. The facts, the truth, the exact knowledge may not. All the sophisticated technology and computers will not prevent society from disintegrating and eventually dying out. Have you ever met a person who would sacrifice his life, freedom, for the truth like that? This is truth. I never met a person who said, "This is truth and I'm ready to shoot me." To defend the truth. Right? But millions sacrifice their life, freedom, comfort, everything for things like God, like Jesus Christ. It's an honor. Some martyrs in the Soviet concentration camp died. And they died in peace. Unlike those who shouted, "Long live Stalin," knowing perfectly well that he may not live long. something which is not material moves society and helps it to survive. And the other way around. The moment we turn into 2 by 2 is 4 and make it the guiding principle of our life, our existence, we die. Even though this is true, and this we cannot prove, we only can feel and have faith in it. So the answer to ideological subversion, strangely enough, is very simple. You don't have to shoot people, you don't have to aim missiles and Pershings and cruise missiles at Andropov's headquarters. You simply have to have faith and prevent subversion. In other words, not to be a victim of subversion. Don't try to be a person who in judo is trying to smash your enemy and being caught by your hand. Don't strike like that. Strike with the power of your spirit and moral superiority. If you don't have that power, it's high time to develop it. And that's the only answer. That's it.
1: Thank you.
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0: And welcome to another edition of Radio Pocho, reclaiming roots through música, right here in the Twin Cities on KFAI. Also over here in Frogtown, St. Paul on WFNU, and all the way down in San Antonio, Texas on KRTU. My name is DJ Miguel Vargas.
1: And I'm DJ Terrell Lamar.
0: And we got a wonderful show lined up for you this evening. It's our best of 2026 so far. And before we get into that, how are you doing this evening?
1: I'm doing all right. Exciting times we're living in for a number of reasons. Excitement, good and bad. But excited for the show this evening. Was, talking about this a little bit last week. Welcome back. Welcome back to the show. It's been a few weeks without you.
0: Hey, thank you. Thank you.
1: And, yeah, excited for the show this evening. We kind of, we spend a few weeks getting ready for this one, and then at the end of the year, we spend a few weeks getting ready for that. So it's nice to present this to everyone out there.
0: Same. And so what are some of the selections you're looking forward to sharing with the audience?
1: Looking forward to hearing from Catriel and Paco Amoroso. Looking forward to hearing from Sam Henshaw from the Marlowes, from Baby Rose, all sorts of things. What about you?
0: Looking forward to sharing. Let's see, what do we got? Some Adrian Quesada, El Lado Tropical, Mexican Institute of Sound with the Meridian Brothers, Joey Quiñones, just to name a few. And why not jump into this first set of music? We're going to hear from La Santa Cecilia and the album that they just dropped this year, Los Años. What else are we going to hear?
1: I was going to hear from La Doña. Of course, she dropped her third album. Well, may officially be second album. That first project, I think, was an EP, but she dropped Corrientes earlier this year. We're going to hear one of the tracks off of that. And we're going to start out with a track from Rawayana. They released their album, Donde Está el After, beginning of the year. And this is a pretty fun one here. It's called Rey Miller, right here on Radio Pocho, reclaiming roots through música.

0: You just heard La Santa Cecilia with Bailando C off of their latest album, Los Años.
1: And prior to that, you heard La Que Nos Unió by La Doña, and that is off of her latest, her new, her 2026 album, Corrientes. And we started that set off with Rey Miller by Rawayana, and that is off of their album. I think it came out on the first or second of the year. Right at the beginning of the year, that album is called Donde Es El After, Rawayana. And you are, of course, tuned in to the one and only Radio Pocho, Reclaiming Roots Through Música, here on KRTU in San Antonio, WFNU in Frogtown, St. Paul, and all across the Twin Cities on KFAI. My name is DJ Terrell Lamar.
0: And I'm DJ Miguel Vargas.
1: And this is our best best of 2026 so far. And yeah, should we go ahead and get into the next segment?
0: Let's do it.
1: In this next one, you're gonna hear from the Marlues. They released their second album, D Hotel Malibu.
0: We're also gonna hear from Brian Jackson and his collaboration with The Masters at Work, and their tribute to Brian and Gil Scott Heron's music. They finally released a whole album called Now More Than Ever.
1: And we're gonna start this one out with Baby Rose. She just released her third album called Journalism, and just a lot of great music on that one, including this track that we're about to get into. It's called All My Love. Baby Rose, Journalism, right here on Radio Pocho, Reclaiming Roots Through Música.

0: And you just heard The More by The Marlues, and that is off of their album, The Hotel Malibu.
1: And before that, we heard Brian Jackson with The Masters at Work, doing a cover of Brian and Gil Scott-Heron's Madison Avenue, and that's off of their latest epic album, Now More Than Ever.
0: And we started that set out with All My Love by Baby Rose, and that is off of her brand new album, Yearnalism. And you are, of course, tuned in to Radio Pocho, reclaiming roots through Musica here on WFNU in Frogtown, St. Paul, KRTU in San Antonio, and all across the Twin Cities on KFAI. My name is DJ Terrell Lamar.
1: My name is DJ Miguel Vargas. And tonight, we are checking out our best of...
0: Best
1: of 2026. So far, we're at that halfway point. We're in July. And, you know, it's been a pretty good first half of a lot of great albums that are released. I'm not sure what's going to make the cut. Because, of course, we're anticipating all sorts of other great releases to be put out in the second half of the year.
0: Yeah, before we started compiling for this year, I didn't realize how much quality stuff had come out this year. And, you know, we've got a show of a certain length, and we could have dug much deeper into the crates. There's been so many great releases. So this is a smattering of them. These are our favorite things so far, but there's so much more to check out.
1: There you go. And let's check out this next set. Coming up, we're going to hear from Alex Isley, who dropped a wonderful album, When the City Sleeps. We're also going to hear from Sotomayor,
0: who bring us our
1: Radio Pocho Song of the Week. It's great to see Pahua and Tonga Kunga come together once again as Sotomayor and that wonderful album they have, Wabi Sabi. And of course, that song of the week is Por Venir. And we're going to start this off with Zoe and Tall Black Eye. They have joined forces again. They dropped an album called Expansions. And we're going to hear a song called Skies. And I believe this is featuring Cy Smith on the lead vocal. So here we go, Zoe and Tall Black Eye with Cy Smith. This is called Skies, right here on Radio Pocho, reclaiming roots through Musica.
0: Best. 2026.

0: All right, that last song was Alex Isley with Alone off of her latest album, When the City Sleeps. And right before that was our Radio Pocho Song of the Week. Coming to us from Sotomayor, Bajua and Tonga Konga back together again with their latest album, Wabi Sabi.
1: Question for you.
0: Yes.
1: If it's our Song of the Week during our Best of 2026 so far, does that mean it's our Song of 2026 so far?
0: I think it's our Song of the Week so far. All of these could have been Song of the Week. It helps if it has a music video. That way we can use it for our social media marketing. And of course, Por Venir was one of those singles that does have a music video. It's pretty cool. If you're wondering what we're talking about, you can check out our Instagram.
1: Yeah, in that video, Pawa looks a lot like a person that we know.
0: Talking about you, my team. See, exactly. Yeah, there we go. I thought the same thing, yes.
1: I'm glad we didn't even have to talk about that beforehand. You knew exactly what I was talking about.
0: I just knew. But yes, more great music. And before that, we heard Zoe and Tall Black Guy with the song Skies featuring Cy Smith. You can find that off of their latest album, Expansions. And yeah, you're tuned into Radio Pocho, reclaiming roots through música, right here in the Twin Cities on KFAI. Also over here in Frogtown, St. Paul, WFNU. And all the way down in Yanawana, San Antonio, Texas on KRTU. My name is DJ Miguel Vargas.
1: And I'm DJ Terrell Lamar.
0: And once again, this is our Best of...
1: Best
0: of 2026. So far. Because we are at that halfway point. So coming up in this next set, we're going to hear the latest coming from Mexican Institute of Sound and Meridian Brothers and their latest collaborative album, Ruido Tovar. We're also going to hear from Joey Quiñones, who you may know of The Sincere's, and of course also supports The Altons too. We're going to hear something from his album, In a Soul Steady Situation. Right now, we're going to start it off with San Antonio's very own Los Juanos. They dropped a pretty cool EP, La Leyenda del Ooze. So here's that cumbia. It's called Chorrito de Limón.
1: Could be Chorrito de Lechuga with all this stuff going around.
0: The explosive.
1: Exactly.
0: Yeah. All right, here we go. Los Juanos right here on Radio Pocho. Reclaiming roots through música.

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0: All right, you just heard Mexican Institute of Sound and Meridian Brothers with the song Cumbia del Lobo off of their latest collaborative album, Rizo Tovar. And before that, we heard Joey Quiñones of The Sinceres with the track Soul Steady Situation, the title track off of his newest album, In a Soul Steady Situation. We start the set off with San Antonio's very own Los Juanos with the song Chorrito de Limón off of their latest album, La Leyenda del Ooze. And you are tuned into Radio Pocho, reclaiming roots through música, right here in the Twin Cities on KFAI. Also over here in Frogtown, St. Paul, WFNU. And all the way down in San Quilmes, San Antonio, Texas on KRTU. My name is DJ Miguel Vargas.
1: And I'm DJ Terrell Lamar.
0: And it is our best of
1: best
0: of 2026 so far. All of these songs that you've heard, most of them you've heard on our show already in the past half year, or some of these are kind of newer things over the past couple of weeks that just can't wait to share with you. And that includes this next set. Coming up, you're going to hear from Afro 23. Hey, you're going to hear from his latest album, Soy Afro 23. We're also going to hear from Helado Tropical. They have been teasing out some singles. And Helado Tropical is Helado Negro and Reina Tropical. Fabi Reina of Reina Tropical. We're going to hear one of their singles. Right now, we're going to go with Adrián Quesada, who dropped a great album, Trio Asesino. And this is called Venus, right here on Radio Pocho, reclaiming roots through música.

0: All right, you just heard Afro 23 out of Cuba with the song La Palanca off of his latest album, Soy Afro 23.
1: You are?
0: Not me. No, yes. And before that, we heard El Lado Tropical, the latest collaborative project between El Lado Negro and Reina Tropical, as in Fabio Reina. The name of that song was called Sensacion. And we start that set off with Adrián Quesada with the song Venus off of his latest album, Trio Asesino. And you are tuned into Radio Pocho, reclaiming roots through música, right here in the Twin Cities on KFAR. Also over here in Frogtown, St. Paul, and WFNU. And all the way down in San Antonio, Texas, on KRTU. My name is DJ Miguel Vargas.
1: And I'm DJ Terrell Lamar. And this is our best of 2026 so far. And we'll keep things rolling into the next set of music, in which you will hear some new music coming from Nick Hakim. What else we got, Miguel?
0: We're also going to hear from Igwe Elamay and her wonderful album, Good Intentions.
1: And we're going to start this one out with some Sam Henshaw. He released a terrific album, It Could Be Worse, came out at the top of the year. It was actually first released as a vinyl exclusive album late last year, and then got a full release in January of this year. A really great piece of work from Sam Henshaw, and this one is called Wait Forever, right here on Radio Pocho, reclaiming roots through musica.

0: And you just heard I Can See by Nick Hakim, and that is off of his album of the same name. Prior to that, what did we hear, Miguel?
1: We heard Igwe LeMay with Back to Sea off of her latest album, Good Intentions.
0: And we started that set out with Wait Forever by Sam Henshaw. That is off of his album, It Could Be Worse. And you are tuned in to Radio Pocho, reclaiming roots through música here on KFAI in Twin Cities, KRTU in San Antonio, and WFNU in Frogtown, St. Paul. I'm DJ Terrell Lamar.
1: And I'm DJ Miguel Vargas.
0: And if you haven't caught on by now, if you don't know us by now, you may never, never, never, never know that this is the best of 2026 so far edition of Radio Pocho. We've spent, you know, half of the year collecting and compiling and deciding what great things have come out this year. We both decided that there's been a plethora, a dearth of great music, and so we are sharing that with you here tonight. And let's see, I did that part. Jump into the next set?
1: Yeah, let's do it.
0: All right, in this next set, we're going to hear from Olympia Vitalis, who just released her debut EP, Lady Luck. We're going to hear a track that she has with Maverick Saber. We're also going to hear from Obi Original, just released the first single off of his upcoming album, and couldn't be more excited for this album to come out from Obi Original. And we're going to start this one out with an artist you've been hearing quite a bit of in the last couple months here on Radio Pocho. Put out a great album called In My Body, In This Body, the one and only Sparkle Mommy, and this one is Fajas, right here on Radio Pocho, reclaiming roots through música.

0: you just heard Don't Cry by Olympia Vitalis, and that one features Maverick Saber. Prior to that, you heard Sorry Olga by Obi Original and the Black Atlantics, and we started that set out with Fajas by Sparkle Mommy off of her album In This Body. And you are tuned in to Radio Pocho, reclaiming roots through music here on KFAI in the Twin Cities, KRTU in San Antonio, and WFNU in Frogtown, St. Paul. My name is DJ Terrell Lamar.
1: And I'm DJ Miguel Vargas.
0: And this is our best of 2026 so far. We've got one last set of music for you this evening. We're going to hear from Momoko Gill. Song that you've heard plenty this year on Radio Pocho, When Palestine is Free. We're also going to hear from El Mean, who released his album Sounds for Someone. And we're going to start this one out with Catriel and Paco Amoroso. They released their album Free Spirits earlier this year. Really, really fascinating, really fun listen. And this one is called Hasta Jesús Tuvo Un Mal Día, right here on Radio Pocho, reclaiming roots through música.

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1: This is Individuality.

0: You just heard Individuality by Zena. What a way to kick off this week's local lineup with that beautiful song.
1: Wasn't it, Naveed? I mean, she's also a really incredible harpist. Mm. I have stalked her Instagram, so if you have a chance, I highly recommend doing a quick scroll on Instagram. And also, her visuals are unbelievable. So, really incredible artist.
0: Definitely got to check that out.
1: Next, we will take you to another hot artist in town with her hit release called Choo Choo. This is Colin Bracewell.

0: You just heard Choo Choo by Colin Bracewell. What a fun, high-energy song.
1: Yeah, Colin has been bringing up the heat with a ton of shows. He actually just represented the Twin Cities at Summerfest in Milwaukee.
0: Oh, a huge congratulations for playing that festival. Well, we have more for you on Local Lineup. Here are two Twin Cities artists making a lot of noise in the scene.
1: Here's Ashes by Sophie Hiroko.
0: And Cigarette Skies by Sleeping Jesus.

0: just heard Cigarette Skies by Sleeping Jesus, and right before that you heard Ashes by Sophie Hiroko.
1: Sleeping Jesus recently announced their summer schedule with plenty of opportunities to catch them live.
0: That's right. Summer, Sophie Hiroko also is promoting a show. Her first headlining show at 7th Street Entry. Isn't that so exciting, Naveed?
1: That is so exciting. It will be on August 7th. Doors are at 7 p.m. Show is at 8.
0: And speaking of August, here are some tunes that are perfect for a sunny day.
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1: That has to be one of my favorite Sleeping Jesus songs. I mean, it's just so good.
0: I love how the announcement sound on planes is the driving force of that song. It's so unique.
1: It really is. I mean, it's eye-catching. It's really awesome. 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
1: Each week, we sit down with a star of rap and R&B. And this week, we have the pleasure of sitting down with improving, never losing, A.R. Coon.
2: Let's do it. How you feeling?
3: I'm feeling great. How y'all feeling?
2: Oh, phenomenal. Thank you so much for coming through. We are excited to dive into your journey.
3: It's definitely a pleasure. It's definitely a pleasure.
1: Feeling grateful to, yeah, have a little bit of your time. We know you're busy. So, yeah, let's dive right in. Are you from Minnesota? Born in Minnesota?
3: Yep, I was born St. Paul, Minnesota.
1: Hey.
3: You know, on the greater east side, you know, that's where I was raised at. You know, moved, you know, to Minneapolis during high school. But, you know, I'm always from St. Paul, you know.
1: Let's keep it early years then. Do you have musical memories when you were a little kid in St. Paul? Does anybody have good music taste growing up who influenced you?
0: Or bad music taste that you remember?
3: My dad and my mom definitely had good music taste, you know. Especially my dad, you know, he listened to a lot of Life Jennings, you know. My mom, you know, she was like a Young Money girl, you know. Yeah. I always heard Lil Wayne in the car. I always heard Beyonce, even though she's not Young Money. I always heard, you know, Drake. I always heard, you know, Jay-Z in the car, J. Cole. You know, I always heard the, you know, the good rappers, the lyrical rappers, you know.
1: That's so awesome. Were either of them artistic or musical at all?
3: My dad actually rap battled. So.
1: Whoa.
3: Yeah, he rap battled, yeah.
1: What's his?
3: They call him Gino.
1: Okay.
3: Sick.
1: Yeah,
3: free my dad. Yeah.
1: Oh man. Definitely.
3: Free pops.
1: But yeah, so that's got must have been an influence. Did you have any friends who were interested in music or arts growing up?
3: My cousin, you know, he did music with us. My other cousin, he was on and off of music. He was actually into the games and streaming games, you know, before it was even a thing, you know. So shout out Cameo. He was one of the people that, you know, was influenced, these influencers on the game and then streaming the game. You know, Milo Flexin, you know, that's my blood cousin. So he been doing his thing out here too. So, you know, people were influenced by him too on how he moving and how he been moving. So.
0: Definitely.
1: Yeah, all inspirational.
0: How early on did that pull to music hit you? How old were you when, even if it was like a music class?
3: I say I was about, you know, I don't know the age, but I know I was probably like seventh grade. You know, I started doing music, you know. It was just like a thing to do in the house. You know, you know, if you was just stuck in the house all day, you know, it was just something to do. And, you know, and I fell in love with that. So, you know, I started hearing myself for who I really was through the music, you know.
0: That is a huge discovery, especially so young.
3: Yeah, definitely.
1: What did your song-making process look like in the early years?
3: See, I did a lot of rapping on SoundCloud, so.
0: Yeah.
1: Oh, yeah.
3: I used to record off SoundCloud. I don't know if y'all know this, but SoundCloud used to have this like recording little button that you could click it and you could just record. But you couldn't like put a beat down on it. You could just hear your voice. Well, you couldn't hear yourself, but you know it'll hear you.
1: Yeah.
3: So you know, I just used to rap on that. You know, and I used to have a TV playing the beat. I used to be right there next to the TV, like. You know, I just
1: trying to get
3: the levels right. Definitely, it was crazy. So, but then I found BandLab. I was recording myself for almost 3 years before I even found a producer. You know, I made beats off BandLab, different apps. So, you know, I was just investing in my time into that. You know, and bettering myself. You know.
1: So yeah, from these first songs that you're recording on SoundCloud, what's the reception like? Are you releasing it and showing your friends?
0: Or is it just kind of put it on the internet?
3: They're released, you know, not the worst ones, but the bad ones. They're released, you know. I don't discriminate because I was younger. You know, I was just trying something new, and I noticed that I expanded myself with my craft, you know. So. They're released on my SoundCloud, you know. I'm not ashamed of the music, you know. They're out there, for sure.
0: What was the artist name at this point?
3: I was going by, like, Roger Dat, you know.
0: Okay.
3: I also went by, I believe I was still air cooling though, you know. But, you know, I had a time where I was just Roger that, you know, because my last name Rogers, and, you know, all my family and cousins' last name is that too, so I felt like that would have been a dope name, you know. I had a little picture in mind of, you know, the emblem and stuff and how I was gonna take it, and, you know, but it was just like air cooling sat with me. It was just like a cool name to me. It was like, hey, air cooling, you know, I'm a chill person, you know, I don't do too much. My rap is chill, you know. If I gotta get there, I gotta get there with the rap. If I gotta talk, you know, talk about something crazy, I gotta talk about something crazy. If I gotta talk about something hurtful, I gotta talk about something hurtful. But I've always been a cool person. That's why, you know, I started off with air cooling, you know. And it really was that song by G Herbo called Cooling, you know. That song was like, that was like a stamp right there. It was like, you know, I listen to that song, I'd be like, yeah, I'm air cooling, you know.
1: Reinforce it.
3: So yeah, G Herbo was definitely a big person, you know, his music, you know, definitely helped me through my music and, you know, through my life. So yeah.
1: That's awesome, yeah, and cool that you want to spend your time making music, right, knowing that people listen to it in that way, in that, like, I need the music type of way.
0: Right, the sustaining me, keeping me inspired, it's, yeah, amazing. The cycle.
3: Definitely.
1: And being mindful of that, I'm sure your audience appreciates that, and keeping your old music, because you can see the journey from... the topics from before to what you're choosing to talk about now.
3: Right.
0: So you're recording. Are you performing any of these songs, or is it just kind of getting your voice out?
3: I don't perform the, you know, the old tracks where I was recording on SoundCloud. Mm. I don't perform none of those.
0: Just didn't know if, like, you know, felt confident about a track or two, performed at like a talent show or a family event.
3: I just feel like, you know, it wouldn't sound right on the speakers, you know, quality, you know, otherwise and stuff. But otherwise, it's like, I felt like I was in my peak back then, you know, just finding myself. I felt like I was the best back then. Like, even now, I may make hella good songs, lots of good songs, but it's just like, I just make music now, so it's like, I don't try to be like this, sound like this. I just write what comes to my mind, and just, you know, if it sound good, it sound good. If it, you know, if it sound better, it sound better. If it don't sound too good, it don't sound too good. I still write, you know. I still try to put my time into it, you know. Take it serious, you know, because, you know, everything I say out my mouth is serious, you know. Definitely.
0: And do you, comparing that to your earlier years, when you use the phrase discovering yourself, was that lyrical content more spontaneous, or was it more true in your eyes compared to today? Or?
3: It was all true, but I say I was a little more, you know, crazy with the wordplay.
0: Okay.
3: You know, I was, you know, I felt like I wasn't talking too much about life, you know. I was more like manifested in my life.
0: Gotcha.
3: So it was like, I'm not there yet, but I'm talking about getting there, you know. I'm talking about having that. Yeah. I'm talking about being that, you know. I didn't have it yet, you know. And that's another thing, you know, Drake said in this one song, he said something like, I'm a rephrase it in a short phrase. He said something like, I used to talk about it, but I ain't have it, but now that I talk about it, you know, he got it now. Like, he's like, he manifested everything in his life through his music, and that's like, that's how I want to push my music. Like, you know, I want to talk about having a car, I want to rap about having a car, and I don't got a car, you know, but I may get a car next week, you know. So, and, you know, I ain't nobody put that in the air but me, you know, me and my music. So that's how I go about my music. You don't have to lie about music. You don't have to, you just got to believe in the music, you know. Believe that you go get a car, believe you go get some bands, believe you go put your mama in a mansion, you know. That's what it's about. It's about believing what you can believe in, you know.
0: Yeah, that's a beautiful way to look at it. I wish more artists had that mentality.
3: Definitely.
1: Yeah, so yeah, 2018, 2018, it says you were started making music, but then you didn't really make music from 2018 to 2020?
3: Yeah, I had took a break because I had moved to Minneapolis, and, you know, it was a different environment. So, like I said, I'm from St. Paul, so I didn't know people out there. I didn't know how people was going to judge me. I didn't know if I was a target, you know. You know, it was just like a lot of different feelings, you know. And then, you know, I grew some friends out there, you know. And, you know, it was just like, it was just a new environment for me. So it was like, it was kind of hard to, like, be me, you know. I had to be like the Minneapolis people, you know. You know, they don't say you make music. They go fry you. They go be like that. Eat that stuff weak, you know. I don't know it's gonna be like that. So, you know, I kind of looked at other people's opinions, you know, during the time. Right. But I was young, you know. Now that I was

0: of EPs. Life Gone Wrong within a few months, and then Hard Body within a few months after that.
1: Yeah, I was dropping. I was just working, you know. It's like every day I was making a song because every day I was in the house, you know. I really didn't have a much outside life then. I didn't have that many friends, you know. So, you know, when it came to like being home, that's what I was doing, making music. You know, every second I used to wake up at 8 p.m. and blast music and blast the beat. You know, my mom would knock on the door like, turn that music down. You know, I'm like, I'm making music, you know. I'm trying to make a hit. I'm trying to get out the hood, you know.
0: And you're doing that on SoundCloud still at that point?
1: I was doing that on SoundCloud, yeah. But I was probably recording off BandLab.
0: Nice. Mm-hmm. Yeah, I hear that works good for a lot of people. Do you have that on your phone or on the computer?
1: I have BandLab on my phone still, yeah.
0: Nice.
1: I got a lot of tracks on there.
0: That's so cool.
1: I used to make like 5 songs a day on BandLab.
2: Oh my gosh.
1: You know, it used to be like 2 out of 3 that's getting posted, or 2 out of 3 I'm finishing, you know. But I was just, you know, I got lots of hooks, you know. Like, if anybody would come to me and be like, I need a hook, I could just hand it to you. Like it's on the back of my hand. Like, here you go. You know?
0: You
2: heard him.
0: Where does the inspiration for the hooks come from? Or, like, are you just listening to beats? Or what's that process like?
1: I don't know. It's just, I just rap, you know. I just write the music, and I just, like, I can make a hook, but I can't write a verse. You know, it's plenty of times that happened. Just like, Lil Tank with the song Stars that we got, you know. That beat that she used, I love that beat so much that like I didn't know how to come on that. But once I heard a Lil Tank song, I was like, she killed that hook, and you was like, I can be on the verse because I didn't know how to start that song, but I know how to finish it.
0: Right.
1: You know, so that's how we linked up with that song. It was just like a perfect moment for me, you know. And it was like, I guess it's beneficial to her too, because she loves the song, you know. Every time we go out, she want to do that song.
0: Yeah.
1: You know, I had no problem with that, you know. Come on, let's get on the stage, you know. Yes. We go out of town, come on, come with me on the road, you know. Let's put this song out there, you know. I'm open to a lot of work, a lot of people, a lot of genres, so anybody that wants to work, come work, you know.
0: That's
2: oh my gosh, that's awesome. Having the open mind, the open heart.
1: Yeah, definitely.
2: Amazing.
0: And then I've got written down here, in 2022 was the first time you performed a song, is that right?
1: Definitely. Performed in 2022 for the
0: How
1: first time.
0: How did that
1: time.
0: Opportunity come about?
1: Yeah, the opportunity was like given from Milo, you know.
0: He
1: was doing his thing at Tantrum, so shout out to Milo Flexin for that, you know. Yes. He put me on a stage out there, he showed me, you know, he showed me not to be scared and that, you know, anybody can do this, you know, so.
0: Wow.
1: When I got on that stage, you know, it just never stopped, you know. People loved the song, people loved my entertainment, people loved the sound, so it was just like, why stop, you know?
0: I mean, be real, take us back to that first performance. Were you nervous? Did you feel prepared?
1: I was definitely shaky. I was definitely not, didn't know what people would think of me, you know.
0: Yeah.
1: But it was like, they heard me. They seen me, you know. They felt me, you feel me? It was like the music hit them, even though it wasn't like a sad song, but it was like a jumpy song. It was like, they looked at me like they knew I had talent. Yeah. They were like, yeah, he's special, like, you know. I call myself Charlie's Golden Ticket.
0: Yeah, that's pretty good. I mean, and huge validation, and hopefully a feeling you still get performing to this day. You know, that ecstasy, some call it.
1: Definitely.
0: That's tight. So, yeah, were you making music differently after you started performing on stage? Were you start making songs that would be, like, doper to perform?
1: Yeah, I say, you know, I was performing like that, but, you know, I wasn't, because I was also under the age, so I couldn't really get into the clubs, you know.
0: Oh.
1: So I was probably like 18 when I first performed in Tantrum.
0: Gotcha.
1: Not probably 18, but probably like 17, 17, 16 when I performed in Tantrum. So, you know, it was like, it wasn't like a habit that I could, you know, just go in there and do it, you know.
0: I had to be,
1: you know, on the low with it, you know, like, hey, let me in the door. I'm trying to rap, you know, I'm trying to perform, you know.
0: Yeah.
1: Definitely.
0: That's crazy. But performing any chance you get now.
1: Definitely perform any chance I can get.
2: That's huge. You gotta, I mean, it's stage time until Your book

0: the stage, you know what I mean? Right. That's so tight.
1: Yeah, any advice for any artist watching that might be nervous to perform for the first time?
2: Hey, just go out there and do it, hey. You might be scared, you might be nervous, but you never know what another person gonna think. They might believe in you, they might see you, they might feel you, they might go through the same thing you're going through. So just go out there and tell your story.
0: Mm. Words of wisdom here on Dogstar.
1: We are sitting down with A.R. 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
1: 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Coolin.
2: It's AR from MBT, so 612. So it's a little shortcuts in it. ARFRMMBT 612.
1: I'm glad we asked. Yeah, make it easy. Go check out all of his music. We're gonna be talking about fantasies.

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1: Bow wow.
0: Bow wow, baby. 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
1: We're sitting down with Improving Never Losing, AR Coolin.
0: You know it. Going through your origin story, your pull to music, what programs you were using early on, and more.
1: Yeah. 2023 was right around the time that you met Chevy Quiss.
2: Definitely, yep. Mm.
1: A very influential collaborator. How'd you guys meet?
2: I first met him at Rondo Days when Juice Lord was hosting his little shows then.
1: Nice.
2: Rondo. So, yeah, that's when I seen him as a DJ. You know, he said he record music and all type of stuff. So, you know, I jumped in the boat with him. You know, he recorded a lot of songs. He just recently recorded my song, Whoa, that everybody likes. So, yeah, I still work with him.
3: That's awesome.
1: What did you like or notice was different from the way he was recording compared to how you were recording?
2: Ooh. He just had time to do what I didn't have to do, you know.
1: Mm.
2: He had time to do what I didn't have time to do, you know.
1: Right.
2: Mix, master, and also he went to school for it. So it's like,
1: whoa,
2: you know, he actually knows what he's doing, you know. He's not just somebody that's sitting there taking 20 minutes trying to figure out what your vocals is and stuff, wasting my time too,
1: right,
2: you know, because my time is very precious when I'm in the studio.
1: Oh, yeah.
2: You know, so, you know, he just, you know, he took his time with it, you know. He didn't seem stressed about what he was doing, you know. He was just like a cooperative person, you know. So
1: that's
2: appreciate
1: huge
2: to him. Shout out to him and all the tracks he recorded. He recorded probably over 20 tracks of mine. So
3: wow. Yeah. Oh my gosh.
1: Some notable ones: Sending Shots, From the UK.
2: From the UK.
1: And On What?
2: All those got music videos to them also.
1: Uh-huh.
2: Too. So yeah, definitely.
3: When you're writing the song or recording the song, are you picturing what the music video is going to look like? Or at what point do you
2: That's the thing with my music videos. I'm always, like, on the spot. Like, if I feel like recording a music video right now, I'm going to call the cameraman right now.
3: Ooh, be
2: like,
3: right now,
2: hey,
3: yeah,
2: pull up, man. You available right now? I need a music video, you know. I'm not really a scheduled person.
3: Okay.
2: Even with the studio, that's the thing with me and Chevy too. He you know, he has his kids and stuff, so I gotta book studio time with him, and I'm always, you know, on the go person.
1: Yeah.
2: Like, hey, my lady putting me through something. I need to record a song, you feel me?
1: Right.
2: So, you know, I always was in the moment of like, hey, I'm having a good time, let's shoot a music video. So yeah, and those music videos, I never planned those music videos.
3: Wow. I would have never thought that. I mean, they're so authentic. It almost seems like it is,
2: yeah,
3: all staged and planned.
2: Definitely, definitely. It was never planned. I just had a, you know, a good cameraman, Bando Films. He used to rap himself, so he told me, he said he always sees a vision that nobody else can see, you know, because he used to be that rapper. He used to want those ankles, those, you know, that movement, you know.
1: Yeah.
2: So definitely.
1: That's great.
3: That's amazing, yeah.
1: Lucky to find such a good collaborator, for
2: definitely
1: sure. And then 2024, Zay Cram, another notable
2: definitely
1: collaborator. How'd you meet him?
2: I met him through Milo. He records Milo Flexin' music.
1: So when
2: you know, they put me into together, and like, he records 50 a song, so he doesn't go by the hour. So I felt like that was like more open to me, you know, because you can, it, as long as he don't got nothing going on, you know, you can, you know, take at least a good amount of time to make a song, even if you starting from scratch. He, you know, he's another person that ain't gonna rush you unless he got something going on. So like, yeah, he actually don't live too far from here either. So he's actually close to me too. So he used to be mobile with it too. So
3: that's
2: I can either go to you or he can come to me. You know, so
1: yeah. Have more options to record.
3: Can you take us through your song-making process, or is it kind of different every time?
2: It's kind of different every time. See, me, I come with a song ready. So when I come to the studio, it's never me writing the song. It's me putting the song down on the track, you know.
3: Wow.
2: I'll either, you know, before I even pull up to the studio, I'm practicing the song five times, you know, trying to get the right flow, or if I want to change it on this flow, if I want to just add more, just destroy less, you know. It's just like I change up frequently during the song, but I also practice on how I want the song to specifically sound like before I get in the studio. So when I get in the studio, I never waste the studio man time. I'm not finna sit here and write the most I write is a bar, you know. And that's at the end of the song. I'll be like, hey, I ain't had nothing I figured out at the, you know, at the end of the song. So I gotta sit and write for 2 seconds, you know.
3: And have you found the beat at this point, or are you just using like a generic beat, like a click track, or
2: I always shop on BeatStars.
3: Okay, tight.
2: Yeah, I use BeatStars a lot. I got a lot of different producers I work with. It's a lot of producers that always text my phone, hey, send me, I got a beat for you. It's $100. I'd be like, bro, your beat is $100. I don't want it, bro. Like, I'm not finna spend $100 on a beat, and I'm not even rich yet, you know?
3: Right.
2: You know what I mean? So, you know, I buy my licenses for sure, you know, because I didn't have, you know, like I said, I dropped Lilo. I dropped Lilo back in, 2023? So, it had got shut down because I forgot to buy one song beat.
3: Whoa.
2: And mind you, it got 14 songs on there. It was only one song somebody was tripping about. He ended up taking it down. And, you know, just the whole beat, I just had, to, you know, good views on it and some more stuff. I didn't build it up to views. So it's just like, I didn't never want that to happen again, you know.
3: Yeah.
2: Somebody just take my craft like that, you know. Yeah. It was that easy for it to go down. And, you know, I put so much work in this, so much money into this. You know, it was just like, it was a hurtful thing.
3: Yeah, how'd you keep making music after that?
2: I just never stopped. I just, you know, I pushed myself to be better, do better, you know, make the better decisions, you know. And that's, hey, buying your licenses, even if you feel like it ain't doing nothing right now, it's gonna do something in the future, you know.
3: Words of wisdom.
1: Exact, from somebody who's been through it, you know.
3: Learn from him.
1: People are like, yeah, back up your hard drive, whatever, but it's like, until it happens. Like, that's good advice.
3: He's giving you free game right now. Listen to him.
1: Sage advice. Back to the music video. Are you planning any up-and-coming music videos?
3: You can talk about
1: crazy stunts planned?
2: I actually got a music video on the way with Bando Films.
1: Oh, hey, back to working up together.
3: Yeah,
1: definitely. Has it gotten easier and easier to work together over the years, or has it just always been?
2: He actually moved to Houston, so it's kind of tough.
3: Ooh.
2: You know, he come here and there. So he come here, but when he here, I catch him. You know,
3: right.
2: I'd be like, hey, man, if I can't pay you now, I'm gonna pay you later, but I need that video, you know. I need that video done, you know. He know I'm a good person. I don't never cheat nobody out their crap, you know. I never run off on nobody. Like, hey, if I can't pay you here, I'll definitely pay, you know. I keep a job, you know. I keep work, you know. I keep myself occupied, even if it ain't music, you know.
3: Yeah, how do you find that balance between creativity, work, family, a personal life?
2: You know, I get up very early.
3: Whoa.
2: Start my day early.
3: You know,
2: make sure I have time for myself, my family, and the things I love, you know. So it's not good to, you know, start the day late. You know, you miss a lot of things. You miss a lot of opportunities.
3: Right.
2: So I try to start my day at 6 o'clock every day.
3: Tight.
2: You know.
1: How'd you get in that habit?
2: I was a manager. I had to be to work at 6:30 every day.
1: Yeah.
2: So when that kicked in, you know, my sleep schedule, you know. Like, my sleep schedule always been, like, up early since high school, you know. I always had to take the bus from Minneapolis, from St. Paul to Minneapolis, you know. I was never forced to go to school, but, you know, I finished school.
3: Right.
2: I got my diploma. I was never forced to, you know, do a lot of things that, you know, us black folks will, you know, fail to do, you know. Like, getting your life right, getting the car, staying on top of your feet, getting a job, you know, just finishing school. Like, you know, some of us folks, you know, our parents don't tell us, they're like, I need you to finish this, you know. I don't, you know, my mom was never that type to, like, I need you to finish this, I want you to finish this, I need you to get this, I need you to get, you know. She always gave me the opportunity, like, hey, you go take your life the way you want to take it. And you know, I just chose to take it the responsible way. I didn't want to be like nobody else out here that's messed up in these streets. I didn't want to be messed up, period. You know, I didn't want to have to look at people for money, look at people for drugs. And I didn't want that life. You know, I've been around that so many times. You know, I've been around people like that so many times. So it's just like, it's an eye opener. You know, you see where life can take a turn at, you know, and you don't want to take that turn. It's a dangerous turn because you probably can't turn back, you know.
3: Right.
2: So
1: how does making hip-hop or, like, clubbier music juxtapose with that? Like, how does that? Because sometimes it's about that type of life or that type environment or maybe encouraging taking the wrong turns.
2: So, you know, I made a lot of, you know, hood music, you know, trap music, just because, you know, the people around me, you know. Mm-hmm. And you gotta understand, like, that's some of the music people love to hear.
3: Right.
2: You know, females also, like,
3: absolutely,
2: they want to hear you rapping about guns, drugs, selling dope, all that stuff. You know, that's the only type of music that they into, some people out here. But you know, I have a lot more to say than that, you know. So that's where that turn took, you know. I knew I could create positivity and not just negativity into this music, you know. I can put in, you know, I can make a gospel song, you know, without cursing, you know. I can talk about changing your life around, you know. I can talk about that thing type of stuff because I took that turn, you know. I didn't always go down that route of, you know, selling drugs, toting guns, going to jail, you know. I didn't always be like that, so, you know, it was just my environment. You know, once I changed my environment, my music changed.
1: Only natural.
2: Definitely.
3: A role model.
1: Exactly. Can you ever see yourself making, like, a full Christian album? Like, try to hit the Christian charts
2: gospel.
1: With a full, yeah, exactly.
2: Full album is gonna be tough.
3: Right, maybe a single
2: or two.
3: But
2: I definitely can see myself doing that. You know, I never take nothing away from myself, you know.
1: Yeah,
2: I know I can do it all, so I try to do it all.
3: Can you picture the cowboy hat? Maybe a country.
1: Country one.
2: Definitely, I want one of those. I'm working on one of those.
3: Okay.
2: I just can't find the right beat. Once I find that right beat, you know, I'm on track.
3: I love that. Definitely. Pushing the envelope again, keeping that open mind, the open creative.
2: You gotta keep that catalog long.
3: Yes.
1: And then, are there any other collaborators or, like, peers you would say that are pushing you? That are, like, close to you? Or, like, do you have a group of people you always go to the studio with?
2: No, I always go to the studio with myself. When it comes to my music, you know, I don't have too many people there, you know, not too many family that just tell me, like, hey, you're the best, you know. Sometimes that's all it takes to be like, hey, keep going, you're the best, bro. I just hear it, you know. You know, they say it here and there, but, you know, not that much, you
3: right,
2: know.
3: Sometimes
2: not
3: that, you need that support.
1: Yeah, mm-hmm.
2: Yeah, definitely.
1: But, do you listen to a lot of your own music?
2: Ooh. Do I listen? I listen to a lot of my own music. You know, really, the start of 2024, 2025, I stopped listening to a lot of rappers. You know, I started listening to myself because I got so much music out here. So, you know, I just, hey, play air cooler. You know, I just want to listen to the music because sometimes I'll forget the music. I'll forget, you know, hey, that track was hard. You know, mm-hmm. That track was my favorite. You know, I'll forget it because I done made so much more good music. I done grow so much that, like, you know, you can't look back sometimes when you grow.
3: Are there any songs that you intentionally don't listen to?
2: Mm-mm.
3: Okay.
2: I listen to all my music.
3: That's great.
2: Sometimes I go back to the days where I was on BandLab and I play a couple of those tracks.
3: Oh, just remind you.
2: Yeah, I got a lot of good tracks on BandLab, a lot. I ain't gonna lie to you. I got a couple full songs on BandLab too that, like, you know, I'll be like, dang, I'm gonna drop it as an unrelease, you know.
3: That would be sick. I mean, speaking of, do you have any advice for artists who have trouble capturing that inspiration when they hear it, whether it's voice notes, whether it's pulling a BandLab, you know what I mean? How did you get into the habit of capturing those ideas before they disappear forever?
2: I'll say I just rapped. You know, it was just like I needed to say something. I need to put it on something. And, you know, right. a track was like a masterpiece, you know. It was just like I put these words on there, on this masterpiece. You never know what that can become, and, you know, right. and it become, you know, a music, a hit, you know, something that you just store for when you sad.
3: Right.
2: It just becomes something. It's not, it's never nothing. It's something, you know.
3: That's a good way to put it.
1: Yeah. And you might have kind of already answered this before, but do you have, like, an idea for a song and then you're looking for the beat for it, or do you find the beat and then write the words to
2: oh,
1: it?
2: Oh, I find a beat first.
1: Uh-huh.
3: Okay.
2: Gotta feel the beat. Gotta feel the beat from start to finish, you know. I can't just rap on anything, to be honest, or I can't just write a song and then put it on something. The only time I did that was like when I was in jail, but all the songs I wrote in jail, they never made it on a track.
1: Oh.
2: I get that paper and I'm out, you know.
1: Right. Forget
2: I'm
1: all
2: throwing,
1: about
2: I'm
1: that.
2: Throwing everything away, you know.
1: Yep.
3: Did you ever try and make your own beats at all, or dabble, or like you're saying, just
2: definitely? I made a lot of beats on BandLab, but it was just like, you know, boom bap beats, you know, not too many instruments, how I really go about it, but. You know, I made a lot of good beats. I rap to a lot of my own beats too. I got some songs. I think it's Hard Body. I got some songs.
1: Nice.
2: You know, some songs that I made the beats to and stuff. So
3: okay, a well-rounded artist. I like that.
2: Definitely.
1: Straight up. I mean, we were talking earlier about Lie Low in 2024, the one that got pulled for the one track.
2: Mm-hmm.
1: Problem or whatever. I also wanted to mention the deluxe, coming out with the deluxe after that, even though I don't know if that was before it all got pulled or whatever, but cool move.
2: Yeah, definitely. I just feel like I should push myself as much as these other rappers do, as much as these, you know, these famous rappers do, you know. They come out with, you know, they come out with an album, then come out with the deluxe, but usually they haven't been doing that lately. But I did that, you know. I felt like it was necessary because I was growing.
1: Yeah.
2: You know, I feel like they need more. And I always think that they always go need more and more and more and more. And that's why I drop almost all the time, you know. I think it was 2020. The beginning of 2025, I was dropping every Monday. So I had a time where I was dropping every Monday for like six, seven months straight. Like,
1: wow.
2: Just every Monday, drop. I was getting tired of holding these songs.
1: Yeah.
2: You know, it was just like, they're not doing nothing here, you know. We need to bring it somewhere else, you know, because this is something, not nothing, you know. Right. So I want to turn it into something.
1: Yeah. If you could go back before the first week that you dropped one of those, would you do the rollout to them any differently?
2: Like the tuning on the song?
1: Oh, no, like how you were dropping them or how you were promoting them or...
2: I'll probably say...
3: I'm going to interrupt you. We got to take a break.
1: So
3: save your answer for after the break. You're watching Dogstar. You're listening to Dogstar.
1: And you're sitting down with A.R. Coolin. 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
1: Bow wow. 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
2: Learning all about AR Coolin, his song making process. I've asked you a buzzer beater in the last segment. Would you do anything different with the rollout or of how you were dropping them or dropping so many? Or?
3: I wouldn't actually. They was, I feel like, gave people a good vision on how serious I was. Mm-hmm. And how crafted I was, you know, and how I love music, you know. So definitely, I feel like the rollout on that time period, it was perfect. Me dropping every Monday, you know, it was just perfect. It was just like something that God told me to do. Like, hey, you got to start dropping every Monday, bro. Like, hey, like we got people going bigger than you and not even better than you. You feel me? People going bigger, people will go bigger than you and they won't be better than you, even though I don't look at myself as the best. But hey, gang, I can't say I'm better than some of these people out here, you know?
2: Yeah, for sure. And speaking of single mode, 2025, 2026, lots of singles.
4: Ooh, busy.
2: Mm-hmm. And Lights, Camera, Action are crowd favorites. You love performing those songs. What about those songs you like performing?
3: See, Lights, Camera, Action, I recorded that and it was just like, I don't know what was in my mind that around that time. And shout out YCG Music, he recorded that actually. That was a new producer that Milo introduced me to as well. So he recorded that track. Was recorded by Zay, and that track blew, and I didn't even know it was gonna blow like that, you know. It was just like, it was like a freestyle, like you know. I'm just like, it was just like a catchy song, and
2: yeah,
3: like, ever since then I just been hearing people trying to make catchy songs, just, you know, trying to keep up with it. It was just like, you know, I didn't even know what I was doing there, you know.
2: Wow.
3: It was just there, you know. It just happened, yeah, to be there, you know. It just happened to be the crowd favorite, and that's what you got to do sometimes. You don't got to always think about yourself, you don't always got to think about others. Just make the music if you love making the music.
2: That's huge. Yeah, so weird that you can't, like, if you put out an album, you're not gonna be able to tell what's gonna be people's favorite song on the album.
1: Right. Mm-hmm. You can push a track or two or promote a track or two, but as my friend Frank Ocean would say, the best song wasn't the single.
2: He does say that. He definitely does say that. 2026. Wait, when did Best of Me come out?
3: 2025.
2: And then, I learned a birthday tradition to be dropping on your birthday.
3: Yep, definitely. I probably dropped like 3 albums in a row, you know, from, 19 to 20, you know.
2: Wow.
3: 19 to 21, so, you know, I was dropping crazily. I had so much music, you know, on standby that I was like, I gotta turn this into something, you know. Basically, I never wanted my music not to be heard or not to be nothing, you know. I needed it out there, you know, for me and myself and the other people around me, you know.
2: And then Best of Me, it's called Best of Me. Was there any, like, new techniques or like things you were using that made it the best?
3: I called it Best of Me because I felt like I was at my best, you know. I felt like I got so better that, like, I was like, this is the best of me. I was like, I never seen myself this good at something that I love to do, you know. You know, basketball during my high school year, I had to stop. I had 2 heart murmurs in my heart, so that's really where, you know, sitting in the house became a thing, you know, not going outside, protecting my heart, you know, from different things that could be caused severe problems. So,
2: yeah,
3: you know, when basketball didn't work, music was definitely there, you know, and it was like I was meant to do music, you know.
2: Yeah.
3: I had so much to say, so much to put out there.
2: And, yeah, yeah, that's so dope. And then this year, the Valentine's Day project came out, 2026.
3: Mm-hmm, definitely. I had a lot of, You know, I had a lot of lovey-dovey songs. I was like, I'm gonna do something for the females, you know. Get a female something to rap about, you know, because I'm used to, I'm either real or I'm either, you know, lit, you know. Yeah. It's either party vibe or I'm real, you know. But, you know, I started making a lot of R&B music and, you know, I started getting good at it. So I was like, let me do something for the females. And that's when For the Heart came out, you know. It was just, you know, get the female's heart, you know, get the female fans out there, you know, get them to love me for who I am and hear me, you know.
1: Like a Christmas album.
3: Definitely.
1: Y'all should be playing this every Valentine's
3: Day. Every day, Valentine's, For the Heart.
2: How far ahead do you have to plan a rollout to have something drop on the exact day that you wanted it to drop?
3: Recently, it's been, like, I've been surprised because songs been dropping, you know, exact same day.
2: Oh,
3: like,
2: wow.
3: I don't know if it's DistroKid just seeing that I'm serious now or just like they updated the system or something, because y'all noticed that DistroKid was sold recently for like $2 million to somebody, you know. We don't even know who, but that's been going on the news. Oof. DistroKid got sold. And so it's just like, it used to be like a 2-day rollout, you know. You know, or like, I don't even know. It just used to be like a long period of time. Like, I'll try to drop it today, and it won't be online until like 2 months. I mean, 2 weeks, 2 days.
2: Gotta.
3: 2 days or a day and a half, you know. So it was kind of weird. But recently, I feel like they've been dropping like same day, and they have, but it's just like, it's still surprising to me. So it's just like, why is this happening? It's like it never happened before, or they must update it some, you know, their stores must be running faster or something. Yeah, the workers, I don't know.
2: So you brought two tracks with you today.
1: Yes,
2: to play.
1: Thank you.
2: We've got Fantasies, which is a single from 2025. In the single making, dropping all the time.
3: Definitely, Fantasies was definitely like in the making song. And the producer, Wylan, who produced that beat, he actually had a famous rapper, Hurricane Wisdom, hop on the same beat.
2: Oh, cool.
3: And just remix a song. And it was just like, when Hurricane Wisdom beat first came out, that's when, you know, new beats come in. You know, when a new artist come in, all the producers make new beats. So it was just like a different sound. So when I heard that beat, I just rapped on it. It was just like, it was a good beat, and I loved it. And it was like, I was like, Hurricane Wisdom go rap on this beat one day. And it was like, I manifested it, and it happened. It was like, I was on Instagram, and he had the same beat as me. I'm like, see, this is the manifestation I be talking about. I be like, not that I, you know, dislike it or anything. It's just like I knew that was going to happen. Like, he was going to take that beat and do what he do with it. Rather, I'd rather him come to me and be like, hey, let's put this song together.
2: Right.
3: You feel me? Let's make a collab or something together. But, you know, the artist go do what the artist do, you know.
2: And, yeah, communication can get hairy if you're not meeting each other in person or anything, so.
1: And the second track, Smoking and Relaxing.
3: Smoking and Relaxing. I'm dropping that today.
1: Oh, my gosh. The day we're recording.
3: Huh?
1: The day we're recording. This will drop a little bit later.
3: July 13th. Yeah, we'll be dropping
2: so
3: today.
2: So out. So you can listen to
1: listen
2: it.
1: Listen to it right meow.
3: Smoking and Relaxing, definitely.
1: What can you tell us about the making of that track?
3: See, that track, I don't know. I probably was just smoking and relaxing, you know. I was just like smoking and relaxing. It was just like, I was going through a little bit of stuff with my lady too, so, you know, it's a little rap in there, but, you know, but it was just like a smoking and relaxing song. I was like, I don't have a smoking song, like, where I just sit up and roll up and just, you know, and that was that song, you
2: it's
3: know.
2: It's a vibe,
3: it
2: just, yeah.
3: It definitely was that song.
1: That's tight. Who produced that one, if you can remember?
3: Zay Crown, I think.
1: Okay.
2: Yeah. That's nice. Maybe, yeah, Valentine's Day project last year, this year, next year, 420 project.
3: Oh, 420, definitely a smoking and relaxing or a smoking album type stuff.
2: Yeah,
3: sweet, I could do that.
1: And what's, we've only got about 3 minutes left of our time together. What's on the horizon? What's coming up next later this year, and maybe even next year? We were talking a little bit before the show.
3: So, I plan on dropping Until. That's my next album. I'm either planning on either 2027 or 2028.
1: Wow.
3: But this is my 2026. Here from here on out, you know, I plan on relaxing. you know, pushing my music out there, pushing the music that's already out there,
2: yeah.
3: getting videos out, mic drops, whatever's possible to really get myself seen,
2: yeah.
3: you know, and not just heard. But, right. you know, I still got an album coming out. It got about 10 songs on there right now. I'm working on probably like 10 more, you know. you know, I don't know if I want to drop it, though. I probably want to keep y'all waiting, you know, keep the people waiting and stuff.
2: The pressure, right.
3: You know, I want some pressure on me this time. You know, I always drop music without the pressure, you know. I'll be like, man, even if nobody hears, somebody's going to hear it. One or two people, you know, somebody's going, you know.
2: Yeah.
3: So you never know. Like they say, hey, 15 people may not seem like a lot of likes, but imagine 15 people jumping on you.
2: Yeah.
3: It ain't going to look nice. But, you know, I'm grateful for the likes. I'm grateful for my views. Even if it ain't hitting 1,000, 10,000, 20,000, 50,000, I'm grateful for all the people that, you know, support me and my music, you know, and the journey I've been through. So I love the people, I love the fans, I love everything about everybody, and you know, when it comes to them seeing me and my music.
0: I mean, as fans, we love you. So we're grateful for your time today. Please don't stop doing what you're doing.
2: Yeah, keep sharing.
0: A beacon of light in the darkness.
3: Definitely.
2: Yeah, keep sharing your life lessons as well. It seems like you've been able to pick on some great habits and stuff. And yeah, we need more to see people who are doing amazing things share the secret. So we appreciate you sharing so much with the audience and with us.
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